errors in the scripture if you don't study the word of God in context, if you don't go back and do a little bit of study. So people will draw this passage of scripture out and say, see, this is only the second year of Nebuchadnezzar, and now Daniel, who's got a, he's been in school for 3 years, how is this possible? It's possible if you study. We clearly know that they're taken into captivity. I've already said this before, in 606 BC. Everything's counting down, by the way, until you get to Christ, and then things count up. Amen? Because we're going up. We're not going down. Everything was winding down after sin until Jesus showed up. When the second Adam came, it started counting up, brother. Amen? And he's coming again, amen, to take us there. If you're saved, then you know him as your Savior. But we get to this place, and in 606 BC, we find that they take them captive. They take them back. They are back in Babylon. In 605 BC, up until this time, Nebuchadnezzar is technically the king, but his father's not dead. He's reigned 2 full years with his father in, again, Babylon and fighting and different things. And so his father dies in 605 BC. And in 603 BC, by the time we get here, they've had plenty of time. They've had 3 years. So 1 year under Nebuchadnezzar and his father, and then two more. And now the second reign. So he tells us in the second year of his reign, we finally come to the full, again, 3 years. You've got 3 full years from 605 to 603. By the time you have now Nebuchadnezzar coming completely king, all right, in his second year. They've just graduated. If you understand now that he's been the king for 2 years, full-fledged, all right, not sharing it with his father. All right, now he comes to the place where he said, you guys are 10 times better, and they go back. They're probably still saying that to college. They're rookies. They're like guys that are waiting for their position, waiting for places that need them. They've studied, but they haven't been directed yet to where they're going to go. It almost seems like God had his timing. He waits till Nebuchadnezzar knows these guys are 10 times better, and now Nebuchadnezzar gets the dream. Can you see God's timing in that? Everything times out right, but if you're not careful, you'll read the scripture and an apparent error appears. All you got to do is do a little study of history, and you'll understand little context often. And you understand that the Bible is always true, and men are liars. All right? The passage of Scripture shows us that God's timing was perfect. He waited till the training and the language. Daniel and the young men have a handle of the language. They have a handle of what they believe and what's going on there in Babylon. And then this dream happens. They are not in the court area. When the king calls the astrologers, magicians, and Chaldeans, he didn't call the Jews with him. They didn't call Daniel because they would have listed him in the men. They can't tell him the dream. He says, all right, that's it. You're going to be cut in pieces. Now, I'm not sure we can go back. And again, we're going to go through. It says in verse number 18 that they would desire mercies of God of heaven concerning this secret, that Daniel and his fellows should not perish with the rest of the wise men of Babylon. To me, I don't know how many they killed, but I would say anybody that was in the throne room that night didn't make it. Okay? Because the decree goes forth, and I don't think they just rounded them up so that they could kill them. I think they began to kill the wise men, astrologers, and magicians. And they, listen, they immediately opened up positions to be the top man right by Nebuchadnezzar. My top wise man here in Babylon is Daniel or whatever. Again, he's going to work his way to the top. And again, when you start taking people out, and if you read any kind of history about Nebuchadnezzar, this was his normal practice. He was real happy to kill a man real quick over anything. Listen, when we get to later on, when it's Shadrach, Meshach, and Abednego, if you don't bow, you burn. I mean, he's just cut and dry. He's that type of man. So here, is it that surprising that they kill him? And they're making their way through everyone that is listed on Babylon's phone book of wise men. They get through all the ones that have experience, and then they go to take out the college guys. Because when the king says, take them all out, it means all. So they get to the rookies. We know you didn't do nothing to deserve this. We know you just graduated to become a wise man. You should have chosen a different profession.

because now you're going to die. Daniel, look at what the Bible says that happens with Daniel. I think this is interesting. So let's just kind of recap and use God's timing, all right? In God's timing, perfect timing, Nebuchadnezzar's father dies and he becomes king. In perfect time, Daniel finishes his training in Babylon and is seen as 10 times better. In God's timeline, God gives Nebuchadnezzar the dream, right? And in God's timing, Nebuchadnezzar, he knows what Nebuchadnezzar's going to do when they can't interpret the dream. He cleans house. He cleans house until he gets to the three or four, if you want to put it that way, three wise men, all right, and Daniel. He takes these four young men that are accompanying together, and he says, okay, listen, I'm going to clear the way for you in Babylon. I'm going to give you some gifts, rewards, and great honors. Because when they interpret this and they do this, they're going to be elevated in the positions that other people have been killed for. We see all these timings, but then we see, I think we stop reading in verse 13. Let's start reading there again. He says, and the decree went forth that the wise men should be slain, and they sought Daniel and his fellows to be slain. Then Daniel answered with counsel and wisdom to Arioch, the captain of the king's guard. He says this, which was gone forth to slay the wise men of Babylon. Now again, he's gone forth to slay them. He makes it way down the chain, the food chain. Verse 15, he answered and said to Arioch, the king's captain, why is the decree so hasty from the king? Arioch made the thing known to Daniel, and the Daniel went in and desired of the king. Look at what he says here in the scripture. I want you to see. He says, and he goes forth to slay them. And I like what it says here in verse 16. Then Daniel went in and desired of the king that he would give him time. Do you know what the other guys asked for? Time. All right, the guys inside the room that night said, look, King Nebuchadnezzar, if you just give us time, a little bit of time. And he tells them, all you're going to take the time to do is to lie. All you're going to take the time to do is to make up something and the interpretation thereof. And Daniel goes in and asks for the same thing that they asked for, but again, probably in a different way. By the way, Nebuchadnezzar sees this young man and has this mindset of, when I tested him, he tested 10 times better than all of the guys I just killed. Maybe I'll give him the time. I remember the eunuch that oversaw him, he had character. He decided he would not eat my meat. You don't think that went back to Nebuchadnezzar? Listen, I'm just going to tell you, not a whole lot happened in the kingdom without making its way up the food chain finally to the king. And he's like, these folks had standards. They didn't defile themselves with my meat. They've tried to keep their religion and study and make themselves 10 times better in my sight. So again, what happens? He comes here with this. Look at verse 14. Then Daniel answered with counsel and wisdom. Where do you think Daniel got his counsel? It wasn't for the three Hebrew boys. He spoke from counsel from the word of God, from heaven. What does God tell us when God is so good when we prepare ourselves and speak with the Lord. Listen, God will give us the words to say when we're in a tough position. Daniel's there, and again, he speaks with counsel and with wisdom. And instead of killing him and thrusting him through, this captain of the guard had no requirement to listen to anything Daniel said. But he slowed down and listened to what he had to say and then took him to the king. Now, I don't know about you, but he had his life in his own hand. I mean, he's been commanded to kill these guys, not bring them before the king so the king can listen to their counsel and wisdom. He wanted them all killed. So we see here he comes and he desires. In verse 16, Daniel went in and desired of the king that he would give him time, that he would show the king the interpretation. So two things happen here. And this is what we call faith. I want you to understand what happens. He says, I need time because I can't give the answer. I've got to go and get the answer.

From the only one. Even the wise men, astrologers, and magicians knew that only God could do what had to be done here. They just didn't know him. All they knew were little g gods, and they died because of it. But the one who knew the one true God said, give me time, and I promise you I'll bring you the answer. Do you know when you make promises and you walk God out on a limb of faith, God always, always, always, always shows up. This book is a book of faith. This book is a book that his three friends see what happens here. And Daniel said, listen, if you give me the time, I will give you the interpretation. I'll give you the dream and the interpretation. I'm going to come back with it. You know what that is? That is faith. And you know what he did? He left that room and went, oh my goodness, what did I just do? Just like the rest of us. When we say, God's going to do it. And then we walk away and go, God, you got to do it. God, I've walked us out on a limb. We've got to have this. This has got to happen. You've got to show me the dream. You've got to show me the interpretation thereof. You say, I don't know about that. Well, look at what happened. Daniel goes right. He turns to the only three guys he knows that are on praying ground. He turns to his guy. Look at verse 17. Then Daniel went to his house and made to Hananiah, Mishael, and Azariah, his companions, that they would desire mercies of the mercies of God, the mercy of God of heaven concerning the secret, that Daniel and his fellows should not perish with the rest of the wise men of Babylon. We've read that verse, but I'm just going to tell you, Daniel knows. You know, this is the first time in the passage that the dream is called a secret. It has been a secret from all men except for Nebuchadnezzar. Nebuchadnezzar can't remember it. It was given to him in a dream. And God, listen, Daniel immediately knows that this is one of God's secrets. That God had given the dream to Nebuchadnezzar, and God could give him the dream or give him the secret. You know, oftentimes we don't even think about it, but we currently live in one of the mysteries. The Bible constantly uses the word mystery of the church age. It is something that God kept hid throughout all the ages from all men, and he revealed it to us. He allows us to live in something that he kept secret through ages of time. Listen, we live in a grace age that most people didn't ever see coming. When you study anybody of prophecy and they look back, all the Jews of the Old Testament looked over the valley of, or the blessed time of the church age. We ought to realize that our God is a God. Listen, God's timing is always perfect. God is a God that believes. Listen, all throughout the New Testament, through the Gospels, Jesus, who is God's Son, but a part of the triune Godhead, constantly said, let it be done unto thee according to your faith. Faith. Without faith, it is impossible to please God. For all of us, we've got to come to the place where God wants us to be in positions where we have to trust him. Because most of the time, we don't. Most of the time, unless we're backed into a corner, we won't trust him with everything. We'll put our, you know, I know you're not gamblers in here, but we'll push half our chips over here towards God and half our chips to things of the world. Right? I'm just telling you, that's the way we live. When I grew up, and I know everybody hates this analogy, when I grew up, there was no such thing as insurance. God took care of everything. If you had a problem, you got a bill, and God took care of it. God's people just trusted God. But as faith has fleeted out the window, faith has been replaced by insurance, because we won't trust God that he can take care of things. We got to have Florida Blue take care of it. We got to have whatever your insurance carrier is, because we don't think God is able. And it's not that we don't think God is able. We just don't want to have to pray and ask him. We don't want to go through the desperate struggle of trusting God and watching him take care of us and give to us. It's not just belief. By the way, I'll just say this. A church is made up of people.
So again, when we start measuring Jesus, when Jesus says, "Will I find faith on the earth?" Listen, he may find a church with solid doctrine, but in the Laodicean church age, there ain't much

faith being placed on God in this age, not to do anything, not to grow or to go or to go forward. God's a God of timing. And listen, he didn't mess up with either one of you. I often like to think of myself as being born outside of my own time frame or decade. I really would have loved to live with, you know, during the Western time, horse and buggy, you know, all of the things. We could talk about all the things in the age that we would like to have been born in, but God makes no mistakes. You were born for such a time as this. And for all of us, we ought to be people of faith that realize that God placed us here and that God has a purpose for our life. And if we choose not to defile ourselves, someone who in purity serves God and believes in him, God will reveal secrets to us. He'll reveal deep things to us. Look at what he says. He goes on and he says this about they desire, they pray. He looks at him and says, I need you all to pray. I'm going to go seek God's faith. Don't forget, we're not going to look back to chapter 1 for time. But remember, he gave, there's wisdom and all these things. But the one thing Daniel got that the other three didn't get was visions. Daniel had a gift that he could interpret and see visions. God gave him that gift. God gave him that gift for such a time as this. In verse 19, then was the secret revealed unto Daniel in a night vision. Then Daniel blessed the God of heaven. Daniel answered and said, blessed be the name of God forever and ever, for wisdom and might are his. And he changeth the times and the seasons. He removes kings and setteth up kings. He giveth wisdom unto the wise and knowledge to them that know understanding. He revealeth the deep and secret things. He knoweth what is in the darkness, and the light dwelleth with him. I thank thee and praise thee, O thou God of my fathers, who has given me wisdom and might, and has made known unto me now what we desire of thee. For thou hast now made known unto us the king's matter. Can I just tell you, when God comes through, there is nothing else to do but to praise him. To praise his name. To lift him up on high. When you really have a serious matter and God shows up and does what you have asked, when you are backed into a corner and nobody can come through for you but God, and God does, listen, you don't run to the king. You run to the King of Kings and you tell him just how good he is, because Nebuchadnezzar did not spare Daniel's life. God did. Because no one could reveal the secret that the king wanted to hear except for God. And Daniel knew that his life was not in Nebuchadnezzar's hand. It was in God's hand. For all of us, listen, we got to come to the place where we realize that God is in control. Look at what it says. Look at how he praised him. He says, the God that gives wisdom and might, we realize God gives that wisdom in verse number 20, verse 21, and he changes the times and the seasons. Listen, folks, it is amazing that God created everything that exists. But what is more amazing is that the sun comes up every time that it should. That just like seasons, listen, you know what they keep telling us about global warming and freezing? But you know what keeps happening? We keep having seasons. Now, we don't really always know when they have changed in Florida, but everywhere else they know when the snow comes, when harvest comes, and all the different things, seasons change because God changes them. You can say, well, the science of it is the earth is turning around. God changes the times and the seasons. God is constant. Do you know why he can change all those things that we think nobody could do that except for God? Because God is unchangeable. When you have something that is a powerful stationary force that never changes, he's the one who changes things. By the way, I'll just tell you this. God's timing is perfect. He starts by praising him for wisdom and mastery. And he says, God changes, look at this, the times and the seasons. Do you know what he has just been revealed? Think about this. This ought to help you with all your mind. God has revealed to Daniel that Nebuchadnezzar is the first of multiple national, or if we could say worldwide powers, and how they will come in and go out. And Daniel will watch the rise of Nebuchadnezzar and his fall of his family.
He will stand with the next rise of the next power.

Daniel right there is praising God because God has already told him. Do you know what it's going to be like for Daniel to serve under Nebuchadnezzar, knowing that his time is limited? Knowing that he'll see the end of this empire and the beginning of another. Listen, that's somebody who, listen, Daniel even says at the end, who's given me wisdom and might. Knowledge is power, friend. And he comes to the end of this, he says, he removeth kings. He's talking about the prophecy. We're going to read it next week. And setteth up kings. He giveth wisdom unto the wise and knowledge to them that know understanding. Do you know wisdom in James chapter 1 is something that God giveth liberally to all men? Think about this. I know for all of you, do you know when a man truly desires to be saved? When somebody finally comes to the place and said, I would like to know how I can have eternal life. Do you know what God gives to every man that wants to know how to be saved? He will give them a clear presentation of how to trust in his son, Jesus Christ. Do you know, I mean, even folks in the deepest, darkest jungle, in the deepest, darkest place, if a man truly desires, you know what happened to the Apostle Paul? He was somebody that was yielded to God, and he was saying, you know what, I'm going to go into Russia. I'm going to turn right, and I'm going to go back over here into all these Baltic states, and I'm going to work my way across Europe this way. And a man who desired eternal life of Macedonia said, I need to know God. And Paul, God let him see the vision of a man saying, I need to know how to be saved. I need to know you, God, and I want knowledge and wisdom and asking. Listen, God gives it to all men liberally, and instead of turning right, the Holy Ghost said, Paul, don't you take another step that way. You don't think there were lost people that way? You don't think there were people that needed the gospel? Oh, there were probably thousands and thousands of more people. Paul was looking at how big the cities were and where he needed to go. But God was looking at the one that had an open heart to the gospel of Jesus Christ. You know, if we're not careful, instead of asking God to lead us to the people that are looking for the gospel, we'll just methodically say, well, this is the place with the most doors. If the Holy Spirit is speaking to someone's heart, and he's the same Holy Spirit in you, you know, if you ask God to take you to the places that need to hear the gospel, do you know that's a better connection than you're ever going to get from Verizon, from T-Mobile, definitely from AT&T, and from any of those things you can get from Walmart. Hey, I'm just going to tell you, for all of us, the Holy Spirit is the one that we are supposed to follow. He's the one that gives us wisdom, knowledge, and in the passage, it even says understanding. Do you know understanding is the right application of knowledge? Daniel has been given all this wisdom and knowledge, and think about how he has applied it throughout his... Listen, he could have been killed at any moment, but with counsel and wisdom, he spoke to the captain of the guard. Humbly, he comes before the king and says, King, I'll give you what you seek. If you just give me time. And when he didn't grant it to others, he grants Daniel's petition because of his humbleness, because of the wisdom in which he spoke. And then he comes to the place and he goes to the one person that can give him the secrets of the universe. Whether you know it or not, all the world is trying to prove out what God has already revealed. Do you know one of the most secret things in all the universe and the biggest question that all men have in this is where we came from? And you hold a book of secrets. And God just said, by the way, none of you were there. The man that God chose to pen down the creation story was way, way, way past being there. But God said, write this down. This is how I did it. Pen this down. This is how I did it. I spoke everything into existence. You know, man seek to have that kind of wisdom. And God is the revealer of our secrets. You know, for all of us, you know, the greatest people in all the world that, I mean, do great things, do big things, things like Daniel does here, are people that just say, God, would you reveal secrets to me? God, will you reveal? Listen, can I tell you what's not a secret tonight? How you can go to heaven. Amen.

0: God revealed a long time ago his son, that if you put your faith and trust in him, listen, you can trust in his finished work of Calvary, his death, burial, and resurrection, and you can know for sure that you have eternal life. For Christians, God reveals salvation. He's not done revealing. That's the jumping off spot of faith. That's where I trust him. Most of us will give him our eternal existence, our eternal life, and trust him with it. But we won't give him tomorrow. We won't give him every year in between, every minute. When he's a God that changes times and seasons. Can I tell you, college students, I want you to listen up. There's some times in my life when I was not following God that I wish that I had trusted him and let him change some of those times that I went through. He could have changed them, and all of them could have been for my good and for his glory. Sometimes I had to learn the hard way instead of God revealing. You know who learned the hard way that night? The astrologers, magicians, and the Chaldeans. Listen, church, you know, people, we ought not have to learn the hard way. We ought to come to the place where we trust God with everything by faith and give him, just realize God's timing is perfect. You say, well, what about, you know, this is happening. Listen, the best place you can go, if you want to understand sometimes, the best place to go is to God. Say, God, would you settle it in my heart? If you don't want to reveal it to me, just give me peace. The Apostle Paul asked for something to be taken from him, and God said, my grace is sufficient for thee. Sometimes when we go and petition God, God gives us something better. Better than what we desire, because sometimes what we desire isn't his plan and his will. Tonight, church, I know all of us, what a year we have had. Full circle to today. Folks that we have lost, folks that we loved, and we don't understand all of those things. But I can tell you the one who can reveal all secrets to you. The one who can make it. Listen, I'm just going to tell you. Help every day to trust him by faith. God, I don't know why you did what you did, but I'm going to trust you. Because you're the God of secrets. You're the God that can reveal and give me wisdom on how to live today, every day, from here on out, the way you want me to live. Christian, that's how we ought to live. If you're here and you don't know Christ, Jesus is still saving souls. If you come to him tonight, listen, we'll take the Bible, this book of books, and show you exactly what the Bible says on how you can put your faith and trust in Jesus Christ. With our heads bowed and eyes closed tonight, would you stand to your feet?
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0: from the international headquarters of the Sword of the Lord Publishers and Ministries here in downtown Murfreesboro, Tennessee, here in the southern suburbs of Nashville in the heart of Tennessee, with Tennessee, the USA, and the world at heart. This is Making a Difference, and I'm Dr. Shelton Smith. It's my joy to welcome you today. We're delighted to have you along with us, and every day, 5 days a week, we get together here. And, of course, this is the midweek, and I'm still in Lexington, Kentucky, and I'll be teaching 2 sessions for pastors and Christian workers in the daytime today, and then I'll travel home and be in church here tonight for the midweek service, and I hope that you, too, will find your way to church for the midweek service in a good church in your town where you are located. We always want to encourage you about being in church. Take advantage of it. I'm telling you, you're not going to get enough. You need to get more and more of what the things that the church will provide for you. Don't forget, guys, we have our Sword of the Lord Men's Conference coming November 6 and 7, and you can go to the Sword of the Lord website, check out the details, or the Sword of the Lord newspaper as well has the details, and we want you to get registered, bring a buddy, bring folks from your church, and we're limited to 300 seats, so I pray that you'll get registered and be among them. Now, it's been my joy the first 2 days of the week to give you the part one and part two of this message entitled The Good Guy and the Bad Guy, the way it's laid out in the Bible in Psalm number 1. So we're going to get right into it. This is part three of my message entitled The Good Guy and the Bad Guy.
1: And then, thirdly, it says that the way of the ungodly shall perish. It's vanishing. It's vacillating. It's not going to make it. And whenever we look at the world's way of doing things, and we look at the direction that the world wants to take, and it's all very aptly described here in the model of these bad guys, and it just won't produce for us what we need in our lives. Man or woman alike, in our families, in our role as partners, in our role as parents, in our role as provider, in our role publicly, in our role privately, whatever it is that we do, that bad guy image is not going to work for us. It ultimately is going to perish. It is going to bring us down. It is going to bring us to a point that will not be good. I want you to see the other side, because there is another model described here. It's the good guy. You say, well, who is the good guy? Well, the Bible says that none are good, that all of us have a heart that is bent the wrong way, and that there is a wickedness desperately set in the human heart. But at the same time, the Bible points us to Him who is good and helps us to see that we should model after the pattern that He gives us for that. The Bible says right here, in fact, you need look no further than the book of Psalms to find the Bible saying, blessed is the godly man. Blessed is he who puts his trust in God. Blessed is he whose sins are forgiven. Blessed is he who has fellowship with God. Blessed is he who lives in God's house. Blessed is he who draws his strength from God. Blessed is he who knows how to worship God. Blessed is he that fears God. Blessed is he who lives an undefiled life. Blessed is he who obeys the word of God, who walks in wisdom, who waits upon God. Every one of those things and others are found in the book of the Psalms alone to say to us that the pattern and the model of the godly man, the good guy, is the one that we need to make our pattern after. Now, there are 3 descriptions here that help us in understanding. Verse number 1, he talks about the ungodly. The ungodly. The little Hebrew word rasha. It means one who is morally wrong, who is actively bad, who in fact is unjust. And in the sense that the Bible uses that, meaning unsaved, unconverted. And so he points us here very carefully and says, do not walk in the counsel of the rasha, the morally wrong, those that are unjust and unsaved. Do not walk in that counsel. And then secondly,

In the same verse, he identifies those that he describes as sinners. The little Hebrew word chata. Chata, it means one who is committing a crime, one who passes the limits or the boundaries of the law, one who has missed the target that God has set. And so he says to us, not only are we to not walk in the counsel of the unsaved, but we're not to stand in the way where that these who are missing the mark are standing. There are some places that we just are not to go and not to be. Some places that we best not be. And then there's a third term here. It's the term scornful. Little Hebrew word, lutz. Lutz. It means to make mouths at, or we would say to scoff or to mock. Use the mouth to profane, to use the mouth to cry out against. And so what is happening here is this unjust, unsaved, morally and spiritually wrong, called the ungodly. Here is the one called the sinner who is passing the limits of the law and missing the target that God has set. And at the same time, the scornful one whose mouth is mocking all of the ways of God. Remember, loud, boisterous, acclaiming self-interest, self-direction, self-centered goals. That ungodly pattern that is already described here, and making much, much to do about it with his mouth. Now, the Bible says that in these we're not to walk in their counsel. You can go out and pay big money to get counsel from the unsaved. But you better be careful when you're considering moral and spiritual issues and issues that matter in the direction of your life and your family. Better watch out. The Bible says we're not to walk in their counsel. We're not to stand either where they stand. I mean, there's some places that I just don't need to be. I remember a story from my teenage years that Dad came home telling. There was a person in their carpool. Said to him one day, the person was new in the carpool and they were getting acquainted. And the person said, "Oh, I know you." They said, you got a couple of boys, right? And Dad said, "Yeah, I got some boys." And the person said, "Oh, well, I know," said "some of your boys hanging around down there around that Melbourne store." Dad said, "No, it's not my boys." "Oh, I'm pretty sure it is." Dad said, "No, it's not my boys." And the person said, "Well, how could you know?" Because Dad said, "Because my boys don't hang around anywhere." Now, that was his way of saying. In fact, he didn't even have to check, because I guarantee you he kept us busy enough. We didn't have hanging around time anywhere. I'm talking about stuff like sawing wood and hauling wood and hauling hay and all kinds of interesting work. I mean, I grew up back in ancient times. We didn't get a television until I was in high school. And even when we got it, Dad kept us so busy, we didn't have a whole lot of time to watch it. It's probably a good thing. But I mean, we didn't have time to sit around and munch on potato chips and other things. We just grew up in a little different time, and Dad kept us busy. And there was things and places he didn't want us at, and he kept us occupied. It was one of the reasons why he could speak so definitively. I mean, he knew that certain things were being done, and we didn't have time to go to those kinds of places. But more than that, he was saying, "No, not my boys. They're not going to be at a place like that." You say, "He must have been an awful, tough, mean daddy." No, he just said, "Hey, don't do that." And we didn't do it. Now, his word was just kind of the law around our place. And it wasn't all that bad an arrangement, actually. It kept down a lot of confusion. Now, here's the thing. Problem we got today, we debate too much stuff. Yeah. We debate too much stuff. Little kid, he's been to the third grade and drawn in a coloring book a time or two, and it makes him an expert on something. He wants to come home and tell Mom and Dad how to do everything. Not yet, son, not yet. It's going to take a little more time than that. After a while, maybe, but not yet. and uh,
Yeah. What are we talking about? We just don't stand in some of those places. Why? Because it's

0: It's where the bad guys are going. It's in the wrong places, and we're not going to be there. There's just some places we're not going to go and occupy that seat. We're not going to be there because it puts us in the same place where the mockers and the scoffers of the ways of God are sitting, and we're not going to put ourselves among that. Now, here's what he says in this passage. You say, well, how do you achieve that? How do you manage to get your life zeroed in and going the way that it's supposed to go? Well, you notice what he says the delight of this man is? He says the delight of this man is the very word of God, that he meditates in it day and night. You say, well, I read the Bible, but I didn't really get all of that much from it, and there were a whole lot of things that I didn't understand. That's usually the way it is the first time you read it through. There'll be some areas of it you say, boy, I wonder what in the world that was about. And the second time that you read it through, you'll say, well, there's still some things that I'm not sure about, but I understand more than I understood the first time when I read it through. And when you go through it a third time, and a fourth time, and a fifth time, and a sixth time, you say, well, boy, I've read a lot of books, but I never read the same book over and over and over again. I know, but you will the Bible. And when you read it over and over and over again, I'll tell you what will happen. It'll grip your heart, and after a while, you'll get to the place where it becomes such a delight to you that you'll find yourself just sitting around looking to see and to be sure that you've got it close at hand because there are things in it that you want to focus on and concentrate on. You'll find yourself going down the street and quoting passages like this very one that says, and he shall be like a tree planted where the rivers of water, his leaf shall not wither. All those kinds of things. It'll be in your mind. It'll be in your heart. In the day of difficulty, in the day of deprivation, in the day of defeat, in the day of disease, in the day of death, in every single one of those awesome hours, you'll not be looking to quote some philosopher. You'll not be thinking necessarily of some poet, but you'll be thinking of the things that are found in this precious book, and you'll make it the rule of your life and conduct and the standard of your faith and your practice. And you'll gain the knowledge from it and the wisdom from it that'll help you. And the concentration upon it, the meditating upon it in the day and in the night will so strengthen you and so will so direct your thinking that it will make a difference in you. And here's what happens. This man, in contrast to the bad guy who is the rasha, unconverted, unsaved, this man is converted. His character is begun to be molded and changed from the point of his conversion on. He begins to dig in with real convictions in his life. He begins to think strongly about things because he is getting his guidance and direction from the very things of God, not from his emotion, not from his whims and fancies, but from the guidance that he gets from God. And so he consecrates himself on some of those things and commits himself to them and determines that he will go that way. The bad guy finds himself vanishing and perishing and things not working out for him short term or long run. But the guy, the good guy who patterns himself after that godly model, who's like a tree planted by the rivers of waters, planted by that place where that the nourishment is, where the source of life and strength is, planted there purposefully. He has set his life there, not like one just growing out aimlessly in the field, but he's planted where he knows that he should be planted. And he plants himself there, and the result of it is that he's better off in the long run.
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0: With SRN News, I'm Keith Peters in Washington. The Trump administration wants to rebrand the term AI to SI.
1: The State Department is ordering diplomats and its International Organizations Bureau to use the term superintelligence instead of artificial intelligence, following President Donald Trump's attempt to rebrand the technology. Trump pushed for the new term during his address at the United Nations General Assembly Tuesday.
2: SI. Let's see if that goes. It sounds much better. It is much better, and it's much more accurate.
1: The State Department's International Organizations Bureau is in charge of U.S. diplomatic missions to all UN and multilateral agencies around the world. Trump says that using the word artificial makes the technology sound fake.
0: President Trump welcomed Chinese President Xi Jinping to the United States today, but Republican Senator Roger Wicker, chair of the Senate Armed Services Committee, says President Trump should be under no illusions about the real Xi Jinping.
3: During every minute of dialogue, our commander-in-chief should keep in mind that his guest is a brutal, unelected, and oppressive dictator who seeks to dominate his neighbors and whose massive military arsenal is aimed directly at the United States of America.
0: Trump's decision to greet Xi at Joint Base Andrews on Wednesday evening shows how far the president is going to honor China's leader as he makes his first state visit in more than a decade. Southwestern Mexico is bracing for heavy rain and mudslides after Polo became a major hurricane in the Pacific. Forecasters also warned Wednesday that another system heading toward Hawaii could cause catastrophic flooding later in the week. This is SRN News. A battle over religious freedom in Connecticut.
4: A Superior Court judge has dismissed a lawsuit by a group of parents who say the state's vaccine mandate for their children violates their closely held religious beliefs. The judge found the mandate does not violate the Connecticut Religious Freedom Restoration Act. Connecticut is one of five states that do not allow parents to opt their kids out of vaccines for religious reasons. The others are California, Maine, Minnesota, and New York. Michael Harrington reporting.
0: At least six major hospitals have agreed to stop performing sex change operations on children or giving them puberty-blocking hormones. Under an agreement with the Trump administration, they will also make payments to the federal government for patients who want to reverse their so-called gender transitions. Most of the hospitals had already stopped offering the treatments because of state bans or the risk of losing federal funding. This is SRN News. Court documents show that Camp Mystic in Texas faces a criminal investigation.
5: And that could include manslaughter or negligent homicide charges in the deaths of 27 girls amid devastating flooding in Texas last year. In search warrant applications filed, investigators sought to obtain the electronic communications of the camp's owners, saying they could be evidence of manslaughter, negligent homicide, child abandonment, or other crimes. So far, no charges have been brought. One affidavit claims that Camp Mystic had inadequate emergency plans, failed to conduct emergency drills or training, and in some cabins, failed to have enough adult counselors. John Scott reported.
0: Harvey Weinstein, the disgraced movie mogul, was sentenced in Manhattan today to 15 years in prison for a felony sex crime and yet another Me Too reckoning. More details at SRNnews.com. From Washington, I'm Keith Peters.
6: 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Our text is found in 2 Kings 2, verse 9. That's 2 Kings 2, 9. Be sure to stay tuned for the end of the message, where we will be giving you information on how you can receive a CD copy of this message. 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
7: We're going to go back, I guess we'll go the early part.

of 2 Kings, 2 Kings about chapter 2, I believe. And it's Sunday night. It's basically our home church crowd. And if you're here and you're unsaved, I'd like to say you're in a good place to get saved. But tonight I'll kind of be maybe speaking more to those that are saved, that know the Lord. I want to talk about proving your faith, or testing your faith, we might say. We'll kind of give a little background on this in 2 Kings chapter 2. We'll start reading in about verse 9. I'm going to read about Elijah and Elisha. They were great prophets of the Old Testament. In fact, the Jewish Orthodox people that still worship much in the same way and celebrate the Passover and all that, Elijah is the top prophet with them. They call it, they say it a little different. We call him Elijah. They say Eliyahu. And if they have the Passover Seder, as they call it, or the ceremony of the last, not the Last Supper, but of the Passover, they sit around the table and do all the things that the Scripture tells them to do. All those things, by the way, I wish they knew it, picture and represent the Messiah, who is the Lord Jesus Christ. It'd be great if they understood that. But Elijah's a big prophet with the Jews, and during that ceremony at some time or another, by the way, when they set the table, they set an empty chair for Elijah. They put a placement there and everything for Elijah at the Passover table. And at some time during the Passover, they'll say to one of the children, go to the door and see if Elijah's there. And the child will get up from the table and go and open the door. That's part of the ceremony. They believe in the second coming of Elijah. Of course, the Bible teaches that. Did you know that? Read about it. It actually does. But, and that's why when John the Baptist showed up, they wondered if he was Elijah. They even wondered if Christ Jesus was Elijah, because they're looking for Elijah to come. And he will come before the Bible speaks of the great day of the Lord, the Scripture tells us. I want to pick up in the story here, both on Elijah and Elisha. And I want you to look at it with me a little bit, starting in verse 9. And it came to pass, when they were gone over, that Elijah said unto Elisha, ask what I shall do for thee before I be taken away from thee. And Elisha said, I pray thee, let a double portion of thy spirit be upon me. Now, I've preached on this passage before, and I called it anticipating the rapture, because it's a beautiful type of the rapture. Elisha knows the Lord's fixing to call him away. And God's given him the privilege of picking the one that's going to follow him in the ministry. And Elijah had great ministry. Man, he got rid of the prophets of Baal. Remember the story? He dealt with Ahab and the evil queen Jezebel. Remember that? But he did have a weak moment. In fear of Jezebel, he ran. He sat on the juniper tree and he complained. Remember? But then God told him, get on back there. I've got people that haven't bowed the knee to me and to Baal yet. And he told him, go ahead and anoint a couple of kings, one in Syria and one in Israel. And he said, choose Elisha in your place, in the office of the prophet. And so as they go along, journey along here. Now, it's a beautiful story if you went back in 1 Kings and read how that Elijah shows up and he sees Elisha plowing in the field. 12 yoke of oxen, the Scripture says. That's a pretty good team to keep up with. And it says Elisha was plowing with the 12th one. In other words, he was helping the ox. That must have been some plow they were pulling, if you know anything about oxen. And Elijah comes by, and all he does is just cast his coat, his mantle, on Elisha. Don't seem to say anything to him. And yet Elisha knew what it meant. And he ran after Elijah, and he said, let me go home, basically, and take care of my folks. And Elijah says, what have I done to you? In other words, he was testing Elijah.

Elisha. And Elisha began to follow after Elijah. In several places, starting with Bethel, then Jericho, and then Jordan, Elijah says to Elisha, "You can stop. You can stop here. I want to say to you young men that are studying for the ministry, you can stop anywhere you want to. But the ones that succeed will keep on going." And Elisha said no, and he stayed with him, and he stayed with him. So here he asked now for a double portion of thy spirit be upon me. And he said in verse 10, "Thou hast asked a hard thing. Nevertheless, if thou see me when I am taken from thee," taken up, "it shall be so unto thee, but if not, it shall not be so." And it came to pass, as they still went on and talked, that behold, there appeared a chariot of fire and horses of fire, and parted both asunder. And Elijah went up by a whirlwind into heaven. Now we speak of him getting in that chariot, but the chariot seemed to be sort of jet-powered whirlwind. And Elisha saw it, and he cried, my father, the chariot of Israel and the horsemen thereof. And he saw him no more, and he took hold of his own clothes and rent them in two pieces. And he took up the mantle of Elijah that fell from him and went back and stood on the bank of Jordan. Now, you got to remember, they have just crossed the Jordan, and Elisha had seen Elijah take the mantle and smite the waters, and the waters had piled up on each end, and they both walked across on dry ground. Now, Elijah's caught up in the whirlwind in the fiery chariot, and now Elisha goes back to the same crossing, to the same river, to the same water, and let's read on. And Elisha saw it and cried, my father, back in verse 12. He took the mantle in verse 13 of Elijah that fell from him, and went back and stood by the bank of Jordan, and he took the mantle of Elijah that fell from him and smote the waters and said, listen to this, where is the Lord God of Elijah? And when he had also smitten the waters, they parted hither and thither, and Elisha went over. Now, you know what he was doing? His faith was under test. He went back to the same river, the same crossing, with the same mantle, and the question in his mind, I'm sure, is the God of Elijah going to be my God? Is the power that fell on Elijah going to follow me? And so he challenged and said, where's the Lord God of Elijah? And the water parted just like it did for Elijah. Now, he had an audience. You see, there were some sons of the prophets. You can read about them in the previous chapters. They were sitting up on the mountain. See, the word had leaked out. It wasn't just gossip. I think these young students, these young sons of the prophets, had a word from God also, because they had come to Elisha after he began to follow Elijah. And they said, do you know your master's going to be taken up today? And Elisha says, yeah, I know it. Hold your peace. Shut up. Don't talk about it. I know it. And they're sitting up on the hill, so to speak, watching this scene and looking. And they see the waters part for Elisha, just like they did for Elijah. Verse 16, and they said unto him, behold now, there be with thy servants 50 strong men. They come down, they fall at his feet here, and they say, we got 50 strong men. We want to go look for Elijah. Isn't it amazing how doubt creeps into God's people? Now, they seen him go up, but their argument is maybe he just went a little piece. Maybe he's on the next hill. And Elisha says, no, you're wasting your time. Don't do it. But they go look anyway. Must have been Baptists. Amen. And when they get back, you read in, when they found him not, in verse 17. And when they get back at the bottom of verse 18, Elisha says to them, did I not say unto you, go not? In other words, Elisha knew what had happened. Elijah had gone up to be with the Lord. And yes, he is coming back according to the prophecy of the Word of God. He will come back before the great day of the Lord, and he has a part to play, no doubt about it. That's a wonderful story. It's a great story. I like this part. Elijah's ministry, he's an old prophet now. He's had some great victories, but his ministry is over. He knows it. God has spoken to him, and God allows him to choose the man that's going to follow him.
And

gives him confidence. Now, if you study the scripture close, Elisha asked for a double portion of the power that was on Elijah. And if you look at the miracles of Elijah and then you follow up with the miracles that Elisha did, he did do twice as much. He did have a double portion of God's Spirit on him, as you read on through the Bible about how it happened. And I want to say this. It's always struck me how that he went back to the river with the mantle and says, all right, where be the Lord God of Elijah? He proved his own faith. I want to talk to you a little bit tonight on proving your faith. And it's true in Christian families today, even church families, we see our kids raised, but sadly, sometimes they never step out on their own faith. They're raised on mama and daddy's faith. They're raised on the church faith. And you know what? That'll fail them. I want to say to you folks, you need your own faith. You got Elisha coming back and saying, all right, me, Elijah's gone. Now, do I have any power from God? Now, can I stand by myself? Now, can I part the waters? And now, do I have God's presence and God's power on me? And I want to say to young people tonight, in a special way, your faith is what you need. Mamas will carry you so far. Daddies will carry you so far. The church you go to. But you're going to get out there on your own one day. Amen. And if you don't have the faith to part the waters, they won't part for you. Right. And you'll fall. You'll fail. We see that happening all over the place today. The test of faith is personal faith. You can't lean on your parents anymore. You can't even lean on your pastor anymore. You can't even lean on your church anymore. And you'll have to come a time that you defend your own faith. The Bible tells us to contend for the faith that was once delivered unto the saints. There's going to be a time you have to face that professor in the classroom when he's mocking your Lord. There's going to be a time you're going to have to know how to defend the Word of God that's under attack. There's going to be a time that your personal friends are going to put all kind of pressure on you to do what you know is wrong. And mama's faith won't save you then. It's got to be yours. It's got to be yours. It's got to be personal. It's got to be something very real. You've seen others live the Christian life. You've seen others live separated from Christ. Now it's your turn. Will you do it? Will you do it? Well, you live that by faith that God tells you to do. Your family tithed. You saw them in tight spots. You saw God supply their needs. Are you going to raise a family the same way? Depends on your faith. Your faith. I'm talking to you about something very serious because I've seen this in my ministry so many times. The faith that carried you through Christian school and carried you through church and carried you until you got out from under mom and dad and then it failed. Why did it fail? Because it wasn't your faith. You were riding on somebody else's. You were leaning on somebody else's. And I'm talking to some young people in particular tonight, but the truth is there's some that's already experienced that. We got empty places in this building tonight where there ought to be young people that was raised in this church. You know what I'm saying? What happened? They didn't have their faith. They were riding on somebody else's. And it's a serious thing to prove your faith before God. I want to say this, that faith is not tested. It's not really tested if you know how something's going to come out. See, faith is doing right even if you don't know how it's going to turn out. That's a test of faith. You got some cases in the Bible. How about Daniel chapter 3, the three boys in the fire, remember? Shadrach, Meshach, and Abednego, that's their pagan names. But you remember that story? In fact, it's so good, why don't you turn over there to it? Daniel chapter 3. Go over to Daniel chapter 3 and look at it pretty close. Now go ahead and find it. This one, I know it's Sunday night, you're kind of lazy and you want to get home, raid the fridge and sit in front of the TV and get sleepy. I understand. But don't do it right now. Let's get in our Bible right now and go to Daniel chapter 3. You got the story where the king produced all the wild rock music, remember? And he wanted everybody to bow down to his image that he made, remember? But there were some young people. They were young people that said, no, it's wrong. We won't do it. And so, of course, they were squealed on. The accusations were brought to the king, and the king called them on the carpet. And if you pick it up with me in Daniel about chapter 3, Nebuchadnezzar spake in verse 14 and said unto them, the boys now, is it true, O Shadrach?

Shadrach, Meshach, and Abednego, do not ye serve my gods? Now get that point. The charge was they don't serve your gods. They won't bow down to your God's music. Do you not serve my gods, and I worship the golden image which I have set up? He asked the question. Then he goes on, verse 15. Now, if you be ready that at the time you hear the sound of the cornet, the flute, the harp, the sackbut, the psaltery, and the dulcimer, and all kinds of music, you fall down and worship the image which I've made. You do that. Now he says, well, good. But if you worship not, you shall be cast the same hour into the midst of a burning fiery furnace. Now here's the part I want you to get. Don't miss it. And who is that God that shall deliver you out of my hand? Here's the challenge. Is you going to worship my gods, or what God you think is greater than mine that's going to deliver you out of my hand? It's a test of God's. Young people, when you leave mom and dad, when you leave your church, it's a test of your God. You going to follow the world's gods, or the one you've been singing about, hearing in church, talking about, learning about? That's exactly what it boils down to. That's what's going on in our nation. That's what's going on in our society right now. Which God you going to serve? God of mammon, God of flesh, God of the lust and the devil, or the true God? And that's the choice that's being made right now. It's a test. It's a big test of faith. Come on back to Daniel chapter 3. Who is that God that shall deliver you out of my hand? He says in verse 15, Shadrach, Meshach, and Abednego answered and said to the king, O Nebuchadnezzar, we are not careful to answer thee in this matter. I love this scripture. You see, faith's not tested if you know what the outcome is. I mean, if you know it. These boys plainly say here, we don't know what God's going to do. We don't know if he's going to save us or not. Look at it in the rest of the verse. We're not careful to answer in this matter. If it be so, our God, whom we serve, is able to deliver us from the burning fire furnace, and he will deliver us out of thine hand, O king. Now here's the key words. But if not. But if not. Be it known unto thee, O king, that we will not serve thy gods, nor worship the golden image which thou hast set up. They passed the test. By faith we're going to do right. We may burn in the furnace. God's got the power to keep us from it if he wants. We don't know what God's going to do, but we know what we're going to do. We're going to do right. Have you ever come to that point in your Christian life? I think probably many of you have. See, it is a test of God's. Which God you going to serve? Bible tells us God is a jealous God. The first of the big Ten Commandments is, I shall have no other gods before me. And that's where the world today is coming so short. They mock the name of Jesus. They speak evil of the true God and his values and his ways. And it is a test of God's going on today. Big time. God of this world or the real God? But faith is tested, is not tested if you know how it's going to turn out. These boys didn't know. They didn't know for sure. But it was a test of which God was the strongest. And it was a test of their faith. You know, what is our attitude toward God, folks? You know, I'm saying a lot to the young people tonight. Hopefully some, maybe even on the radio. But does God have any rights in your life? Do you think your life belongs to you? You ought to just live it up and enjoy the flesh and the pleasure of the world. Do you think that? No, every breath you breathe is a gift from God. Life itself was a gift from God. And when the devil begins to whisper to you, well, everybody else is doing it. Everybody else can be wrong. But God is always right. He's right. And the truth of the matter is, he's right in your life, and you owe your life to him. You're bought with a price. You're not your own, the scripture says. And young people, look out for listening to your peers. I've never understood this. I guess I was a little bit of an oddball even as a teenager when I didn't know God and didn't know the gospel. I still did not follow. I did my own thing. Maybe that's why I'm an independent Baptist. I just don't want no strings on me.

I've had people come. I get mail all the time. Join this, join this, join. I joined the church. That belongs to the Lord. That's enough joining for me right there. And that's where I stand. But young people, your peers want to stir you. They want to guide you. And they'll guide you right into the pit if you let them. I've always, maybe not always, but much of my ministry, I've been amazed how young people will listen to young people that have been no further down the road than they have been, have had no more experience than they have had, and yet they'll treat them like they're the wise man on the hill somewhere. Well, the truth is, they're dumb as bricks. They hadn't even grown up. The brain hadn't even matured yet. Better watch out who you decide is going to lead you. God wants to be your leader. You heard the young lady singing a while ago, and wants to be with you in every way, every day. Yeah, he's interested. He has a right. He has a claim. You owe him. You don't owe Susie or Jimmy over there that's living after the devil. You better have, and young men, I'm speaking to you in particular, you better have spiritual guts enough to stand up against this old world, because it is really going to try your faith today. It is trying it in so very, very many ways. And be careful about it. Now, Elisha was a young man. He's going to follow the ministry of Elijah. He had a great big challenge before him, and he started right off by going straight to God with it. Where is the Lord God of Elijah? And he smites the Jordan River, and the river parts, and God is saying, I'll bless you and use you just like I did the man before you. That's what he's saying. And of course, Elisha did have that great ministry following Elijah. Faith is not tested if you know how it's going to turn out. Sometimes you do right, no matter if you burn in the furnace. No matter. It's the right thing to do. Faith is also tested in what we love the most. Now, you got stories in the Bible. How about Abraham? I mean, Abraham promised a seed that like to never happen. And Isaac finally come along. He was the promised seed. And then all of a sudden, God says, put him on the altar. You talk about tested in something you love. I mean, can you imagine the turmoil of Abraham's heart? How could this be? His seed's supposed to be as the stars of the sky and the sands of the sea. And God, you're telling me to take my only begotten and the promised seed up to the mount and put him on the altar and slay my own son. God, how could... But Abraham obeyed. Amen. Boy, you talk about a test of faith. That was it. Talk about being tested in the thing you love. That was it. We know the rest of the story, don't we? We know how God delivered with the lamb caught, or the ram caught in the thicket, and all of that. We understand that. But you know, Abraham, I've heard all kind of supposition on it. I've heard preachers say, well, Abraham knew that even if he killed Isaac, that God could raise him from the dead. Maybe he did know that, but God hadn't promised that. He knew God had all power, but God hadn't promised that. Abraham's faith was a genuine test of that he loved the most. Let me say this, faith does not create. And we make a mistake. Even in a good church and good doctrine like we have, sometimes we make statements that's not quite right. Faith has to be in a creator. It has to be in a savior. It has to be in the power of God. But faith itself is not the creator. All right, some of you give me a little blank look there. Let me illustrate. Wouldn't we all agree that faith is really solidly believing something? Sure. All right. How many of you drove a car and parked it outside tonight? Okay. You still hope it's there, don't you? When you get out. In your heart, you believe it will be. You believe when you open the door on that car and you hit that key, that motor's going to come to life. You believe that. There won't be hardly one of you, unless you had trouble this afternoon, that'll go out to that car and lift the hood first. You'll get in the car. You won't lift the hood and say, I wonder if the battery's there or somebody stole it. You won't do that. But if there's a thief out there that did that and then closed the hood back, you wouldn't know it until

you hit the starter. Now follow me a little bit. Your faith would be just as strong as it was when you left that car. But if somebody's taking the battery out of it, faith won't create you a new one. You follow me? You're going to have faith in something that has some power to do something, and God has that power. But we need to be careful. That's not my faith that does it. It's the God I've got my faith in that does it. See, that's a big difference. And we get a little careless with that sometime. Abraham was tested in what he loved, and he passed the test. God brought the deliverance. Abraham did not see the ram in the thicket before he offered Isaac. God provided it later. And God often, in testing our faith, provides later what we can't see until after we believe him and trust him and try him. Amen. Faith in what God said. We got his book. We believe every word of it. Believe God said what he meant what he said. Amen. I've heard people say, well, it's the word of God, and I believe it, and that settles it. No, let me tell you the truth. It's the word of God whether you believe it or not. And that settles it whether you believe it or not. Amen? We need to get our thinking right on that. Faith in what God said, yes, the best I can, I want to do that. God has proven himself too many times in my life, in my ministry, and in your life. And so you'd think that it would get easier, and maybe it does in some ways. It gets easier to walk by faith, but it'll always be challenged. The devil will always be there to whisper in your ear and get you to doubt. Turn aside if he can. The older we get, the more we follow the Lord, the more we ought to want to follow the Lord, because we've proved him in the past. I've seen God do the impossible, so have you, but I didn't know for sure he was going to do it. When I look at that building over that Oregon, I stepped out on a plank, on a limb. I walked out on faith, and here's the thing about it. When you do that, there'll be some folks that are really not only think you're crazy, they'll tell you you're crazy. I've thought about this a lot of times. You know, here come the Israelites up under Joshua to the city of Jericho. God told them to march that seven times around, all they told them to do. Can you imagine the people on the wall of Jericho saying, look at those nuts? Well, what do they think they're going to do, walking around in circles? Why were they doing it? Because God told them to. Amen. Did God tell them ahead of time, walk around seven times and the wall will fall down? No, he did not. He did not tell them the wall was going to fall down. He just told them to walk around. Then God took over from there. When we obey the word of God, then God, the ball's in his court, so to speak. Is he going to do what he said? I'm going to try him at his word. I've seen him do it too many times, but I don't know ahead. Just like the boys in the fire, I don't know whether I'm going to be delivered or not, but I'm going to do what's right anyhow. That's an attitude as God's people we ought to have. We ought to have faith in what God said in his word. Now, if you're here and you're unsaved, he said he'd save you if you come to Christ. Christ paid the price so God can save you when he died for your sins on the cross of Calvary. If you have been saved, God also tells you that you're not only saved by faith in Christ, you can walk by faith in following Christ. And that's where we as God's believers need to be very, very careful that we believe what God said. I've seen many times, I've seen it in my ministry and in others, that what God said do caused others to laugh. I've heard things like this through the years. He's different. Well, if I'm different on God's side, that's okay. Amen. I've heard this. He's gone too far now. Some said that about that building. Some said that about various things I could name. Gone too far now. Truth is, I've never gone too far for God. Amen. And if I'm going the way God's going, you can't go too far. Amen? Now, people will laugh and they'll criticize me. But hey, if you care more what people think than what God thinks, you're already in trouble. The Bible warns you about the fear of man bringeth a snare. And you got to watch out for that. Very real. We've seen our whole country bow down.

0: Under fear and all the pain and hurt that we're going through, that's a snare. The devil set a snare, and man feared for his life so much that he's fallen into the trap. I said this morning, they're not going to bring us back to normal. They're bringing us back to the new normal, where they've set up a goal, and we're heading right that way, which is going to cost us our freedoms. I don't want to get off on that except to say we better watch out for the fear of man. I've seen God say some things. All of us at some time or another wish we maybe would have believed a little quicker. Amen. Sure we have. I've told you a story before, and I don't know why I got pondering on it in my mind this afternoon a little bit. Thinking about what God says he always does. He brings it to pass. I was a deacon, one of the younger deacons in the church, Winter Haven, church I got saved in. My brother and I had started a business together. We were struggling along. Our church did not have any big givers in it. We were just working people. And let me say something about this. Let me deviate here. I got a lot of respect for working people.
1: Amen.
0: I really have. I got little respect for those that find a way to dodge it. I'm deviating. I hope I come back and pick up my point in a minute. I hope I do. Pray for me. Let me deviate a little bit. A fellow told me, he said, do you know when I go to join a church, when I move from town to another town, he said, you would be surprised what I judge a church by. I said, what is that? He said, well, when I go and hear the preacher preach, he may preach a good message, but then when he goes to the door to shake hands, and I shake hands with him, if his hand is soft and puffy, I'm going to find me another church. Wow. Now, I know what he means. He means I don't want no pussyfooting fellow that's too good to get his hands dirty.
1: Amen.
0: I don't want some of these fellows that find a way to dodge work instead of work. My hands are kind of rough tonight, and my fingernails are dirty. I tried to clean them several times. But that's a problem I have to watch out for, because I can't get from Sunday to Sunday without getting them dirty again. So I qualify. You join my church if you love working church. And you know, I like the fact that old Elisha was plowing with 12 yoke of oxen. I can see why Elijah might have chosen him to follow him. Somebody that's busy, somebody that'll work, somebody that'll get the job done. And I think that's very important, folks. Young men, yes, get your studies. Yes, get your grade. Yes, get your degree in Bible college. But if you hide behind the tree when the work is going on and dodge it, you're not fit for the ministry. Amen. Help yourself. A lot of churches calling women preachers now with soft hands. They don't need you. Be a man.
1: Amen.
0: You read in the Bible where God called men. So there was a man sent from God, talking about John the Baptist. Amen. A man. Amen. Elisha was a man. He was out there. Man, I mean, he must have been quite a man just to hold 12 yoke of oxen, much less get up there and get in the harness with them and plow with them. And I expect his fingernails were a little dirty. I expect they probably were. But by faith, take God at his word, no matter how impossible it seems. What I started to tell you, and I'm going to go back to it. I'll abbreviate it, but I'll tell it to you. I was a deacon in the church. Had been saved in. We were working fellows. There's about four or five of us on the deacon board. We were all men working every week, drawing a weekly paycheck and struggling along. And the church never had any extra money. We were supporting our missionaries. We were squeaking by. We were laboring. That's the way we were doing. And we built a building. We was paying the mortgage on it. And the preacher, he was older then, Brother Branson. He was a great man of God. I surrendered to preach unto him. Brother Branson said to us one Sunday morning,

And we drove over to Haines City, Florida, of all places, while we were in Winter Haven. We went down a clay road east of town, and we drove out into the woods. There was not a house within that you could see within a mile or more. And he stopped the car on the clay road, and we got out and walked through a little gate and walked out into a cow pasture. Sunday afternoon, preacher and his deacons. And the preacher did this. He said, "Fellas, God has spoken to me." And he said, "You see over there in those woods?" And he pointed way over into the jungle, over into the swamp and woods. He said, "God has told me there's some property in there for sale, and we ought to get it because," he said, "there's going to be a youth camp in there one day." Now, we kicked the dirt with our toes. We looked at everybody but the preacher. We knew we didn't have any money. We knew what he was talking about. If we did something like this, we would have to go in debt. And we just couldn't, as deacons, we couldn't see that. No way in the world. And so we hemmed and hawed and kicked the dirt around. And basically, as nice as we could, we said, "We don't see how we could do that." "Well," he said, "I don't know. I'm just telling you what God told me." I thought about that through the years. I know he believed God told him that. I believe he believed that. He was not lying. He believed that. But we didn't believe it. We said, "Impossible. Impossible." Well, time marched on. I went to Bible college. Finished Bible college. Last year and a half, I took the church up in Sumter County, which... last year and a half of Bible college, and then a year and a half after that. That was 3 years. So 3 years, then I came back here when God made me come back here, the old building over here. And about 4 years went by, I'm guessing about four. My pastor, Brother Branson, moved back to Alabama and then went on to heaven. And of all things, we got the ministry going, and various things began to happen. One day after church, a man said, "I want to make an appointment with you." Brother Lindy Parton said, "I want to make an appointment with you. Me and my son going to come see you." So we went in the office, and Lindy said to me, preacher said, "I got some property out here in the woods." He said, "How would the church like to have it? I don't know what you might do with it. You might make a youth camp out of it." And I can cry about this a little bit, but I said, "Lindy, we're in debt. We can't afford to buy nothing." He said, "Oh, you don't have to buy it. I want to give it to you." He said, "I'll pay for the lawyer to fix the papers." Well, I hollered glory. And that's the name of the youth camp out there in the woods. It's Glory. Camp Glory. And we struggled. We built it by hand. We built it out of the trees. We had a good camp and another good camp and another good camp and another good camp, and good things happened out there in the woods. And I'm all the time driving out this clay road to the power line and turning left to go to the camp. And then one day it hit me. I'm looking at the cow pasture where a preacher and four deacons met one Sunday afternoon, where that old preacher said, "God said there's going to be a youth camp." That's where it's at. That's where it's at. Amen. Don't tell me God don't keep his word. Amen. Oh, you say, "But the time..." So what? The word was just as good. Amen. And God was in it. Yes, he was in it. Can you take God at his word? Of course you can. A test of your faith sometime. I said this morning, give God the benefit of the doubt. Never think God can't do what he said he would do. Amen. Your faith might be tested right this week, right now. Maybe it's over health. Maybe it's over family. Maybe it's over finance. I don't know. But whatever God's telling you to do, do it. You'll never go wrong. You'll never go wrong. He can do what he said he would do. And I'm thankful tonight that I may have failed some tests, but basically, if you want to describe

My ministry is just believe in God. Trying to have that faith that he wants me to have. Would you bow your heads with me? Let's stand quietly. Father, we come to you in prayer. Lord, I don't know if I got some thoughts across, but Father, you're a great God. You loved us. You give us your word, your promises. You're going to keep those promises. Lord, help us to examine our own faith before you. And when we're tested, come down on your side every time. I pray for our midst tonight, the invitation. There might be somebody here unsaved. And Father, there just might be some Christians here that have let their faith waver a little bit and they've fallen the wrong group. Maybe some young people here listening to some that will guide them wrong. I pray for them. I pray you'd bless the invitation for whoever needs to make a decision tonight. I pray, Father, for the needs that are represented by your people tonight. Help us, Father, to believe you in your word. And we ask it in Jesus' name. Amen. We're going to sing. Whatever God's asked you to do, you do it.

Let's bow our heads a moment. The invitation's still open. You can still come. God spoke to you about any particular thing tonight. I find it always best when the Lord gives you that inner urge. Take care of it right then. Don't let it grow cold.

This world, the devil is going to be challenging God's people this next year and until Jesus comes, I believe, greater than has happened since the early days of the church. We're going to see people stand. We're going to see people fall. We're going to be proud of some and disappointed in some. Because it's not a game we're playing, folks. It's real. It's real. Old Nebuchadnezzar had to find out who the real God was. Pharaoh had to find out who the real God was. This world's going to find out who the real God is before too long. The Antichrist thinks he's got his kingdom in the bag, but Jesus is going to set his kingdom up. He's going to rule and reign for 1,000 years, and we're going to reign with him. He said it would happen. He wrote it. It's predicted. And it's going to happen just like God said it. All right. Thank you, folks. Okay. I thought we had a good service this morning. Some folks baptized and one saved.

0: Evening, we praise God for that. So by the grace of God, I've said it over and over, he's been with us through the shutdown, pandemic, and all the rest of it. And even on Sunday nights and Wednesday nights, we've had a pretty good assembly of God's people. And so we praise the Lord for that. Amen. Isn't that what he promised the church? He said in the church there'd be glory throughout all ages, world without end. God will keep his side. Let's keep ours. Amen.
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3: And tonight's weather, we got partly cloudy skies, a low of 75, about a 25% chance of rain. And tomorrow, 25% chance of rain once again with a high of 87 degrees. 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
2: American Family News, I'm Robert Thornton. Chinese President Xi Jinping landed in the U.S. today to meet with President Donald Trump. Trump greeted the Chinese president at Joint Base Andrews instead of waiting for him to arrive at the White House. A curious move to some political observers. China is using artificial intelligence to spy on Christians who have fled the country. According to a report from Anthropic, the parent company of Claude, the AI agent the CCP used. AFN Steve Jordal has more.
3: At the beginning of this month, Anthropic put out a report on how the company, quote, identified and disrupted operations in which threat actors tried to use Claude for malicious activity. On page 89, it talks about disrupting a China-based religious affairs intelligence operation targeting Catholic, Tibetan Buddhist, Falun Gong, and Taiwanese Christian communities. AI and foreign policy expert Bob McGinnis says it's not a surprise.
4: Well, the Chinese surveil anyone that is considered a resistor to their communist agenda, whether it's at home or abroad.
3: He says even before the advent of AI, China had assets here in the U.S. spying on us.
4: They have 300,000 students that they send to the United States, and they leverage them for intelligence. And, you know, they keep their parents and family members hostage back in China.
3: The Anthropic report says they banned a group of accounts they believe used Claude to build dossiers targeting religious leaders and Chinese diaspora figures across Asia. McGinnis has no doubt the AI spying is happening here, too.
4: And so it should be of concern to us if we are saying things that are not in support of the Chinese Communist Party.
3: President Trump is set to meet with Chinese President Xi Jinping at the White House later this week. McGinnis says the spying on Christians will probably not be on the agenda.
4: I think that they will bring up a number of AI issues, probably an AI hotline.
3: I'm Steve Jordal.
2: The heads of major artificial intelligence firms pleaded with the United Nations today to set controls over the technology they are designing in order to save the world, or at least its people. The chief executive officer of Anthropic, Dario Amodei, said if managed poorly, he believes AI could be a risk to humanity as a whole. Sam Altman, CEO of OpenAI, said we could lose control of the future to AI. Iran's president delivered his address before the United Nations General Assembly today and accused President Donald Trump of being a bully. He promised his country would never bend the knee to the United States. Fox's Eric Shawn reports.
5: Pezeshkian framed Iran as the victim. He held up photos of children that he said were killed by American and Israeli bombs, and he vowed that his country would never cede control of the Strait of Hormuz. As he began his address, a lone U.S. diplomat walked out. That action, considered the highest level diplomatic snub one can give here at the world body. Protesters from the largest opposition group, the National Council of Resistance of Iran, expressed their support for President Trump's tough policy against Tehran and said after decades of brutal opposition of the Iranian people, it is past time for the Islamic revolutionary leaders to be ousted.
2: Police are investigating the deaths of two University of Mississippi students and if they were linked to kratom, a drug sold at gas stations and smoke shops. Fox's Madison Scarpino has more.
6: Authorities with Lafayette County Metro Narcotics say these are two separate death investigations. They say there's no evidence indicating the two deaths are connected. But authorities say packaged kratom bought from a retail store was found at both scenes. However, they're still investigating if that's what killed these kids. So what is kratom? Well, it derives from an Asian plant. It has opioid-like effects and it can be very addictive. But you can buy it at places like gas stations and smoke shops. It is legal in the state of Mississippi, but it's not legal locally here in Oxford. That's because the Oxford police chief was urging for a ban years ago after several people who died had kratom in their system.
2: That's a wrap on news this time around. Find more news at afn.net.

0: 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Good news verse for today comes from Ecclesiastes 12, verse 1. Remember now thy creator in the days of thy youth, while the evil days come not, nor the years draw nigh, when thou shalt say, I have no pleasure in them. That's your good news verse for today, Ecclesiastes 12, 1.
1: And tonight's weather, we got partly cloudy skies, a low of 75, about a 25% chance of rain. And tomorrow, 25% chance of rain once again with a high of 87 degrees. With fruit for the soul, this is Landmark's Voice of Faith, Gospel 90.3 FM.

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1: 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And I said, obviously, Phyllis, there's a Spanish station. 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Escucha música cristiana y predicación poderosa. 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And she goes, no comprende, but is it easy to use? 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

0: American Family News, I'm Robert Thornton. The FBI is investigating an apparent breach of its jobs website as a criminal hacking group claimed to have accessed very sensitive data on nearly all agents and job applicants. In a statement, the Bureau said the FBI was aware of claims regarding unauthorized activity affecting FBIjobs.gov and was investigating. A message that circulated online from a hacking group known as Shiny Hunters claimed responsibility for the hack. A Senate hearing put the spotlight on a nationwide network of AI-powered surveillance cameras. Here's Fox's Jeff Manasso.
1: A Senate Judiciary Subcommittee looking at controversial license plate reader cameras. Hundreds of thousands have gone up across the U.S., recording billions of images every day.
2: And the question is, where are all of these images going? Who is using them? What are the privacy protections for them?
1: Committee Chair Republican Josh Hawley with Democrats and the ACLU echoing those concerns. All CEOs of the tech companies, including Flock Safety, declined invitations to testify. The hearing as communities across the U.S. ditched the cameras that law enforcement say are effective crime-fighting tools that critics say are being abused and easily hacked by bad actors. Jeff Manasso, Fox News.
0: A conservative activist is pleased that President Trump was unapologetic during his address at the United Nations, where he defended the U.S. military intervention in Iran. More from AFN's Chad Groney.
3: When President Trump took to the podium at the U.N. General Assembly, he knew many in the crowd despised him. In fact, most of Iran's delegation walked out of the chamber when the president railed against the Islamic Republic. Trump didn't pull any punches, saying, quote, "The terrorist regime is behaving badly, not because they are strong and confident, but because they are weak and desperate. If we stand united, we will soon see a world free of the last 51-year menace of Iranian terror." Gary Bowers, chairman of the Campaign for Working Families, who served on the board of Christians United for Israel.
4: Could there be a more mismatched pair than the American president that actually thinks his country should be the first priority he has, and the great majority of the people sitting in that audience at the UN that at the end of the day are globalists and they're not interested in America or anybody else unless they can guilt us into giving them massive amounts of our taxpayers' money.
3: Bauer says the UN members would love if there was a Democrat elected president in 2028.
4: I can guarantee you that the Iranians would not walk out of the speech that that president gave at the United Nations, because the Iranians and every other dictatorship or extremist Islamist ideology government in the world would be quite happy and pleased to see Kamala Harris or AOC or any of these other possible contenders be president of the United States again. The only people that would end up being very unhappy during all that would be the American people when they realized they had made a gigantic mistake.
3: I'm Chad Groening.
0: The East Coast is bracing for a nor'easter storm that could bring rain and strong winds to cities as far north as Boston. Fox's Robert Ray has more from Nags Head, North Carolina.
5: We've got gusty winds into the 40s already, going to hit into the 60s later tonight. Just roaring right now, coming in potential for 18-foot waves. 78 to 80 million people up and down the Mid-Atlantic, Northeast, and also New England in the impact zone. 13 different states as this early autumn nor'easter is making its way in. We can expect power outages, coastal flooding, and unfortunately, travel at airports just to be snarled as this continues all the way through the weekend.
0: The National Weather Service says high surf is expected on beaches along with rip currents. Elsewhere, heavy rainfall is expected to continue through tomorrow over New Mexico into far west Texas. Flash flooding and debris flow in wildfire burn areas will be possible. On Wall Street, stocks were down today. The Dow dropped 352. The S&P lost 59. The Nasdaq shed 308. West Texas Intermediate crude was at $92 a barrel. That's all our time for now. You can see more news at AFN.net.
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9: How do you do? Unless you're a genius, you've known the embarrassment of struggling to understand some

Difficult concept. Well, the man in this story struggled to understand many things because he had a learning disability, and yet he perceived something that many people never grasp in a lifetime. And when he did, his heart and mind and life were unshackled.

0: No, no, no, I won't shut up. I just want to tell him I don't know.
1: Stop talking and lie down on your bed.
0: No, I just want to introduce myself and tell them how I'm going to change their lives.
1: It's the middle of the night and they're sleeping.
0: I have an important message.
1: Stop talking. That new patient still hasn't settled down.
2: Yeah, give him a sedative. Hey, he's not violent, is he?
1: Nah, just delusional. But he'll wake up the others, and then we'll have problems.
2: Oh, he's out of bed again. Get the hypodermic.
0: No, leave me alone. Take your hands off me. No, I don't want that.
1: We'll need restraints, too.
0: I had a sign from God.
2: Let's just tie him down here.
0: No. You're hurting me. Why are you hurting me?
1: It's your own fault, buddy. You wouldn't listen.
3: This is Unshackled, dramatizing true life stories, produced in Chicago by Pacific Garden Mission. Some might think the homeless live lives of freedom. They don't have jobs or families or even homes to tie them down, yet they are anything but free. They carry invisible but heavy burdens when they come to Pacific Garden Mission, burdens like guilt, shame, and regret. The mission has been a refuge for street people ever since it opened in 1877, welcoming those the world has rejected. A nourishing meal, clean clothing, and a good night's sleep in a safe environment help each man, woman, and child feel secure and worthwhile. Some need medical and dental care, which the mission also provides. And all of this is made possible by friends and listeners who give that others may live. Above all, Pacific Garden Mission shares the good news that God loves each one and offers new life, and this truth is what sets us free, like the man in this story. Now for broadcast around the earth, here's program number 2553 in the series Unshackled, the program that makes you face yourself and think. The man in our story was locked in the psychiatric ward of a large hospital in Brooklyn. He had lived in New York all of his life, a third-generation Eastern European Jew whose grandparents came to America in the late 1800s and struggled to make a better life for their children. This is the story of how his life came unraveled and then was mended. It's the true story of Alan Carey, right now on Unshackled.
4: My parents wanted children very badly, but mother had two miscarriages before I was born in 1949. My sister came 3 years later. We were both cherished, but we also had problems. My sister April had a heart defect, corrected by surgery. I had a learning disability, discovered in public school.
5: Abe, Alan's teacher says he can't read.
2: Yeah, he's still young, Ray.
5: He's a slow learner, she says. He's way behind the other kids. He's being put in a slower class already.
2: Yeah, that's too bad.
5: Maybe we can hire a tutor.
2: Do whatever it takes. You have to be able to read to survive in this world.
5: I don't understand. I love to read. I always wanted to go to college, but never had the money. I thought someday he would go to college, but now I don't know.
2: He's still young, Ray. He'll learn.
5: I hope so. He starts Hebrew school in the fall. What'll happen then?
4: The Hebrew lessons quickly overwhelmed me, and I came to dread the days I had to attend class. My father was unable to help me or comfort me because he himself was troubled with depression. As the time for my bar mitzvah approached, my anxiety grew.
5: How come the long face, Alan?
6: I can't do this book report, Mom. It's impossible.
5: I'll help you.
6: Then there's this Hebrew to memorize. Why do I have to have a bar mitzvah anyway?
5: We've been through all this before, Alan. Every Jewish boy in our family has a bar mitzvah, and you will too.
6: Ugh, I hate it.
5: It's your heritage.
6: The rabbi wants to give me private lessons in Hebrew.
5: Oh, that's wonderful.
6: It's terrible. I don't understand a word of what he says in Hebrew. I just memorize sounds.
5: You'll get through it. Everyone does.
6: I can't wait for this to be over and done with.

0: After my bar mitzvah, I seldom went to the synagogue. During that time, my father's depression got so bad, he had to be hospitalized one day while I was in school.
1: Ellen, I had to take your father to the Veterans Hospital.
2: Why, Mom?
1: Severe depression. War does terrible things to people, Ellen.
2: Why'd he have to fight anyway?
1: He thought it was his duty, even though he had punctured eardrums.
2: He was really brave. Not everybody gets a Silver Star and a Purple Heart, too.
1: He's lucky he wasn't killed. A lot of men died in the Battle of the Bulge.
2: He told me once that men died in front of him and in back of him.
1: You live through something like that, and sooner or later it catches up to you.
2: But, Mom, what's gonna happen to us now?
1: Don't worry, Alan. I'm working, and I'll visit your dad until he can come home. You'll have to look after your sister and do your lessons.
0: My father came home after 6 months, but his extreme mood swings kept me at a distance. Mother was often hospitalized, too, and had major surgery my first year of high school. Her absence created an air of uncertainty in our home, but we never discussed it. Meanwhile, I struggled through high school with the help of a tutor, but with very few friends. A severe case of acne and poor sportsmanship compounded my problems, but I graduated in 1967.
3: It's time for you to get a job, Alan.
1: No, Abe, he's going to college.
0: How can I do that, Mom?
1: If you don't, you'll be drafted and end up in Vietnam.
3: I served in the army.
1: That was different, Abe. We don't belong in Vietnam. There's no way I want our son getting killed over there.
0: I can't get into college with my grades, Mom.
1: There's got to be a place that'll accept you. We just have to look. You're not going into the army.
0: Long Island University accepted me in a special program, and I started in the fall of 1967, when anti-war protests dominated the campus. I'd been interested in photography since junior high, so I worked on the college newspaper as a photographer. But I had no real direction in life, except to stay out of the Army. By December, I was so depressed, I went to the school counseling service, and they recommended therapy.
4: Tell me about yourself, Alan. What's going on in your life?
0: I've been very depressed. Sometimes it's hard to get out of bed. It all seems so futile.
4: Has something happened to trigger this?
0: I don't know. It's just everything, I guess.
4: Tell me about everything.
0: I've never had any close friends. I was always the last one picked for softball. The other kids called me the Statue of Liberty because I wouldn't swing at the ball. I was afraid of missing it, and I usually did.
4: Was that the only area of difficulty?
0: No. I have a learning disability. Teachers called me lazy and slow all through my school years.
4: And your family?
0: Mother always said it was just a phase I was going through, that I'd get over it. But I never did. Classes are still a struggle. But I have to stay in school, otherwise I'll get drafted. And I don't want to go to Vietnam.
4: How does your family feel about this?
0: Well, it was my mother's idea. My father doesn't say much. He has his own problems from fighting in World War II.
4: What kind of problems?
0: Depression. Well, sometimes he's real happy. Sometimes he hardly speaks at all and can't go to work. Did I inherit that from him?
4: Don't worry. I think with help, you'll outgrow this condition, Alan.
0: For the next 2 years, I continued in school and also with weekly therapy sessions. In the spring of 69, when I was 20, I had a girlfriend for the first time. I spent a lot of extra time in school just to be with her, which made problems at home because she was a Gentile. The conflict at home was so intense, I left the family apartment and stayed at a dorm at school for several weeks. Because of the family problems, I didn't complete the English course for my associate degree. And then my girlfriend's parents decided not to send her back to New York in the fall.
4: How do you feel about your girlfriend not coming back to school this year?
0: Frustrated. Angry. But there's nothing I can do about it. I'm sure my mother is happy. She won't be very happy about my dropping out of school, though.
4: Oh?
0: I'm taking a leave of absence.
4: What are your plans?
0: I'm going to work for a while and earn some money. I already applied for a job as a taxi driver, and I do some photography work for real estate. So I drove a taxi for the next 9 months. In July 1970, Mother came home from

0: work with a terrible pain in her stomach, so my father called an ambulance. She'd been in the hospital many times before, so I wasn't concerned. The doctors tried many treatments to stop the pain, but she didn't get any better. At the end of August, she was in the hospital, and my dad had some bad news.
1: Alan, you're a big boy now, and it's time you knew that your mother isn't going to live much longer.
0: How long does she have?
1: A couple of months, at most.
0: A couple of months?
1: Don't say anything to her, or to your sister. We have to spare them as long as we can.
0: Yeah, okay, Dad. I have to go in the house.
1: I'm going to go visit her now.

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1: Dr. Feldman, it's Alan Carey. My mother is dying.
2: In a moment, we'll learn how this affected Alan.
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4: I quit driving a taxi so I could spend more time with my mother at the hospital. After two more months of treatment, she came home, where nurses took care of her around the clock. I fetched her medicine from the pharmacy. Otherwise, I did nothing but wait and wonder. On November 12th, 1970, my mother lost her battle with cancer. My father rallied to make the arrangements for a Jewish funeral, while I was left in a dazed state of mind. My therapist tried to console me.
5: Death is not easy for anyone to face, Alan.
4: But she was my mother.
5: How is the rest of your family doing?
4: My sister didn't know it was coming, and she cried more than anyone. I knew, but what could I do? I felt so useless. All my life I felt useless, worthless.
5: Even doctors are helpless in some situations.
4: I know, but there was nothing I could do. She had so much pain at the end, even the strong medicine hardly helped. Why do people have to suffer like that? Why did she have to die?
5: Those are hard questions.
4: You know how it is after Jewish funerals. Everyone comes together and talks and consoles one another. What good are words? Words don't help.
5: Did you join the rest of your family?
4: No. I stayed in my room by myself. How can I live without my mother? She was always there for me. I turned inward more and more, thinking only of myself and my grief, unable to consider the loss that other family members felt. To make matters worse, I began using marijuana, which caused problems that I could not have imagined. After several months of isolation, I received a draft notice from the Army, adding to my anxiety.
5: How soon are you supposed to report, Alan?
4: Next week.
5: Are you worried about this?
4: Yeah, I can't go into the Army. Hey, will you write a letter and tell them I can't serve because of severe emotional problems?
5: I can do that.
4: I haven't told my father anything.
5: Are you concerned about his reaction?
4: No. He's just very depressed right now. He doesn't say much to anyone. I reported to the military base in Brooklyn for my physical, but they discovered that I had high blood pressure, so I was off the hook, disqualified from the draft. Suddenly, I had time on my hands, and I started getting out doing photography again. And that's when I met Judy. We dated for several months, and I even met her parents.

0: So, what do you think of my parents?
1: Yeah, I like them. They're really nice.
0: They liked you too, Alan. I could tell.
1: Yeah, I have to be honest with you though, Judy. We can't get seriously involved.
0: Why? You're good company, Alan, and we share a lot of the same interests.
1: I have no way to make a real income, and I don't want to drive a taxi for the rest of my life.
0: You're not going to finish your degree then?
1: No.
0: Well, what about your photography?
1: I don't think I'm good enough to do it professionally. I've entered a few contests, but I never won anything.
0: It doesn't matter to me if you're not a big tycoon, Alan.
1: I'll probably never marry, Judy. I'm not the marrying type. She was disappointed, but didn't try to persuade me, and we remained friends. My use of marijuana increased, and I began experiencing great energy, which was exhilarating after being depressed for so long. Then in late February, I awoke early one morning and something extraordinary happened, something that filled me with even more energy. I started calling people I had not seen in several years, and I went to see Judy.
0: Alan, come in.
1: The most amazing thing happened to me this morning, Judy. I got up early, which is unusual for me, and I happened to look out the window. A very bright star appeared in the sky, and I heard a voice within saying, "Alan, all your suffering and troubles have been for a purpose. Even your mother's death. All of your past was to prepare you. You have a special purpose in life. You are the brother of Jesus."
0: Jesus?
1: Isn't that amazing? Tears came to my eyes.
0: Alan, I've never heard you talk about Jesus before.
1: I know. It's a sign from God, isn't it? The name of Jesus was never, ever mentioned in our home.
0: What do you think this means?
1: I'm not sure yet. My mind is just racing with ideas. I talk to people I haven't seen in a long time. It's like I'm a new person.
0: Yes, you are.
1: This morning, I went back to my old high school and told him about my mission.
0: Your mission?
1: To help the world. I saw my old teacher, and he said he hadn't felt well for a long time. I told him he would be better from now on. See? I have unusual powers.
0: Alan, this isn't like you at all. Maybe you should talk with a counselor and see what's going on.
1: Oh, no, I'm fine. I haven't felt this good in years. God has given me new strength. He has a purpose for me. Another friend became so concerned about my strange behavior that he took me to the hospital at 1 o'clock in the morning. There I was placed in a locked unit with the most severely disturbed patients. I wasn't violent, but I couldn't stop talking. That's when they gave me a shot and tied me down to the bed. Over the next several weeks, the doctors gave me strong medication to stabilize my mental condition, and I became very depressed again. Finally, they released me to my father's care.
2: Hello? Yeah, he's home now. No, he's the same. Doesn't talk to anyone, doesn't go out. You did? I wasn't here. And he never answers the door or the phone. And we're going to a different doctor now. This one wants to try electroshock therapy. I don't know. Maybe it was his mother's death.
1: For the next 3 years, I lived in almost total isolation from my family. We shared the same apartment, but I didn't talk to them. Often I cried tears of anger and bitterness. Many times I thought of suicide as my only way out. I was chained in my mind. Once in a while, I went out and took photographs. I stopped using marijuana because of its effects on my emotions. One Saturday, while photographing an old man with a beard who wore a sign that said, "Jesus saves," I overheard a woman tell him about a meeting that day for Messianic Jews. The meeting was nearby, so I went. I sat in the balcony and listened as one person after another talked about Yeshua, the Messiah.
3: My name is Rachel. I grew up in an Orthodox home. I heard about God growing up, but he always seemed unreachable, you know, hidden by all the rules. We weren't even allowed to speak the name of Jesus in our family. But I know now that he is Yeshua, the Messiah, that God promised Israel. I was so afraid to trust him, you know, afraid of what my family would say. But I needed God so badly that one day I did pray and ask him to come into my life, and he did. It's all true. He's everything they say he is and more. Every day he gives me joy and counsel. Every day I love him more because he first loved me. How I look forward to seeing him in heaven someday. Don't be afraid to put your faith in Yeshua, the Messiah,

0: Israel.
1: I never heard anything like this before. Jewish people talking about Jesus, the Messiah? I listened for 45 minutes, then left pondering these things. But I didn't go back because it was so far from my home. As the months passed, a deep depression settled over me and I began to seriously think about suicide. But the possibility of a real hell and heaven plagued me. Should I try Jesus? I had nothing to lose. So the week after Thanksgiving, I made plans to go to a meeting of the Messianic Jews that weekend. The meeting was brief, so the speaker told me to come to another gathering later that day in Manhattan. When I arrived, he introduced me to some of the people.
2: Hi.
3: Alan, I'm Doug, and the pretty girl is my fiancée, Mimsy.
1: Yeah. Hi. I'm here for the meeting.
3: That's downstairs in about 20 minutes. Sit down if you like.
1: Thanks. I'm trying to learn more about Jesus.
3: You came to the right place, Alan. We're Jews, and we believe in Yeshua as our Messiah.
1: I'm almost 25 years old, and it wasn't until a few months ago that I ever heard of such a thing.
3: What would you like to know?
1: How come there are so many different churches if they all believe in Jesus?
3: There are many different religions in the world, but only one way to salvation, through Yeshua the Messiah, the Lord Jesus.
1: How can you be sure that he's the Messiah?
3: He fulfills all the prophecy about the Messiah. Isaiah chapter 53 describes him clearly, despised and rejected. Isn't that how we treat him?
1: Yes.
3: And yet the prophet also describes him as our Redeemer and King. He was wounded for our transgressions, and by his stripes we are healed. But other prophets also spoke of him. Micah predicted his birth in Bethlehem, chapter 5, verse 2. See?
1: You read.
3: But thou, Bethlehem Ephratah, though thou be little among the thousands of Judah, yet out of thee shall he come forth unto me that is to be ruler in Israel, whose goings forth have been from of old, from everlasting.
1: And Jesus was born in Bethlehem?
3: Yes, he fulfilled all the prophecies. Zechariah predicted his betrayal by Judas for 30 pieces of silver, his death on the cross for our sins. His burial and resurrection are all mentioned in the Psalms.
1: Why don't more Jews believe in him then?
3: God says their eyes are blinded. Look. 2 Corinthians chapter 3. But even unto this day, when Moses is read, the veil is upon their heart. Nevertheless, when it shall turn to the Lord, the veil shall be taken away.
1: You really know the Bible.
3: That's how I know he's the Messiah. Not only the prophecies, but also his works. He did many miracles, Alan. His first miracle was turning water into wine. That's symbolic of what he does to us when we believe in him. An amazing transformation takes place in our lives. He opened the eyes of the blind. We're spiritually blind until God opens our eyes so that we can see Jesus for who he is, the Son of God. He made the lame to walk, the deaf to hear. He also healed lepers, symbolic of cleansing our sins. And of course, he raised the dead, which he does when we're born again. We're spiritually dead until we receive him, Alan. He will also raise us up after death to everlasting life.
1: I believe what you're saying. I need Yeshua as my Messiah. What do I have to do now?
3: Tell him you want to receive new life. Ask him to forgive your sins and come into your life and be your Lord and Master.
1: In my own words, I ask the Lord Yeshua to forgive me and help me live for him. I asked him to forgive me for a mess I made of my life and for wanting to take my life. As I thanked him for dying for me, a great burden was being lifted off of me. Then they said a short prayer for me also.
3: You are now a child of God, Alan. Your spiritual birthday is today, December 1st.
1: I actually feel different, but what do I do now?
3: Read the Bible daily and attend a church that teaches sound doctrines. No one can snatch you out of God's hand, but Satan will try to make you doubt.
1: Yeah, that's what I mean. I don't think it's a good idea to go back to my home. I've been depressed there for years. Do you know a place where I could stay for a while?
3: You can stay with me, Alan. I'll help you study the Bible.
1: I went home and packed a few things. I stayed only a week with Doug, and he helped me with Bible study every day. He also told me about several churches in Brooklyn. Then I went back home.
4: I'm glad you're back, Alan.
1: I was staying with a Jewish man who believes Jesus is the Messiah, Dad.
4: Huh?
1: Did you know that there are lots of Jews who believe in Jesus?
4: Oh?
1: Dad, I believe too. I've been reading the scriptures, and they confirmed that it's true.

0: So I prayed and asked him into my heart, and it was like a big load was lifted from me. I feel so much peace now. I was ready to commit suicide before I received Yeshua as my savior.
1: Alan, if it helps you, I'm glad.
0: Dad, would you go to a service with me and learn about him?
1: No.
0: That was 22 years ago, and my father and sister still need prayer for salvation. My father remarried in 1975, and I moved in with a Hebrew Christian family who had a ministry in their home. For 3 years, I was mentored and learned to walk faithfully with Christ. I still have my struggles, but no depression, because Yeshua, my Messiah, is always with me. 2 Timothy chapter 1, verse 7 says, "For God hath not given us the spirit of fear, but of power and of love and of a sound mind." God's word is true, and I've experienced it in my life.
2: It is our prayer that Alan Carey's testimony has encouraged you in some way. Friend, the Holy One of Israel will lead you from death to life. All you have to do is ask. Acts chapter 2, verse 21 promises, "And it shall come to pass that whosoever shall call on the name of the Lord shall be saved."
3: If you desire a personal relationship with Jesus Christ, or would like to speak to someone about this most important matter, we encourage you to call 1-888-NEED-HIM. 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

The Boy Scouts have a saying, be prepared. But are you prepared if an asteroid destroys your golf cart? 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

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Only your answer. 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As you make choices about the future, the military can be a resource for information to help bring a fulfilling path into focus. 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

back when I was just a little boy. I'd wake up on Sunday morning, my heart all filled with joy. Mom would call us around and we'd have

Jesus, when he had cried again with a loud voice, yielded up the ghost. And behold, the veil of the temple was rent in twain from the top to the bottom. He ever liveth to make intercession for them. For such an high priest became us, who is holy, harmless, undefiled, separate from sinners, and made higher than the heavens, who needeth not daily as those high priests to offer up sacrifice, first for his own sins, then for the people's. For this he did once when he offered up himself.

0: 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We're Landmark's Voice of Faith, a ministry of the Landmark Baptist Church.
1: With SRN News, I'm John Scott. At the United Nations in New York, Ukrainian President Volodymyr Zelensky urged the world's leaders

0: Wednesday to keep choking Russia's revenues and impede its war efforts. Zelensky says easing sanctions on Russia will not help end the war in his country.
1: It may make life more comfortable for rich Russians, but it also gives the war more time. More time for Putin to send poor people into the kill zone. So Russia's revenues must remain a target.
0: President Trump earlier welcomed Chinese President Xi Jinping to the United States. It had already been announced the two leaders would extend a trade truce to January. It had been set to expire in November. There are concerns at the United Nations about artificial intelligence.
2: Secretary General Antonio Guterres said,
3: killer robots must have no place in our future.
2: Anthropic CEO Dario Amodei says the concerns are real.
4: If managed poorly, I even believe that AI could be a risk to humanity as a whole.
2: OpenAI's Sam Altman says AI companies need to be regulated.
5: They must be shaped through democratic processes and by governments accountable to the people that they serve.
2: Computer scientist Yoshua Bengio says there are three global threats from AI.
6: First, catastrophic misuse, for example, by terrorists. Second, power concentration. And third, loss of control of AI.
2: Bengio says the warnings are not a marketing stunt. I'm Ed Donahue.
0: Southwestern Mexico bracing for heavy rain and mudslides after Polo became a major hurricane in the Pacific. Forecasters also warning that another system heading toward Hawaii could cause catastrophic flooding later in the week. Hurricane Polo expected to skirt Mexico's Guerrero State, submerging coastal areas with up to 6 inches of rain. Tropical storm Nolo expected to approach the Big Island as early as Friday. This is SRN News. The Archbishop of Canterbury sparks controversy.
7: On this year's 25th anniversary of the 9/11 attack, Sarah Mullally presented the Church of England's Hubert Walter Award for Reconciliation and Interfaith Cooperation to Hafiz Ashrafi, a Muslim cleric who has praised Osama bin Laden. When outrage ensued, the Archbishop withdrew the award a week later. Now thousands of Britons have signed a petition calling for Mullally to step down as the Church of England's leader and the head of the Worldwide Anglican Communion. Michael Harrington reporting.
0: Italian Prime Minister Giorgia Meloni planning to introduce legislation that would ban the wearing of burqas and niqabs in school. The burqa is an all-covering dress worn by some Muslim women, while the niqab is a veil worn by the most conservative women, which at most only the eyes show. The ban apparently would not apply to the hijab, the headscarf worn by many Muslim women. This is SRN News. From the financial desk, bonds and inflation send stocks lower on Wednesday. We hear more on the story from financial correspondent Seth Sutel, with this update from New York City.
8: Stocks closed lower on Wall Street after pressure from the bond market ratcheted higher. The S&P 500 fell 0.8% Wednesday. The Dow pulled back 352 points. That's about 0.7%. The Nasdaq Composite fell 1.1% from the all-time high it set a day earlier. The yield on the 10-year Treasury note jumped to 5.11%. That came after a surprisingly strong report on the economy raised worries about inflation. The 10-year Treasury yield, which helps set rates on mortgages, is now back to where it was in 2007. Higher bond yields act as a brake on the economy by making it more expensive for everyone to borrow money. Seth Sutel, New York.
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We're located at 950 Tavares Road in Polk City, Florida. So round up the youngins, grab Grandma and Grandpa, and come on down for corn mazes, mini moves, hay rides, cornhole, putt-putt, country shopping, tasty vittles, and a heaping helping of family fun. Need more information? Just give us a holler at 352-895-8687. That's 352-895-8687. Harvest Holler, where fall fun is just a holler away. Yeehaw! We'll see y'all there.

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1: With SRN News, I'm John Scott. President Trump welcomed Chinese President Xi Jinping to the United States. But Republican Senator Roger Wicker, chair of the Senate Armed Services Committee, said President Trump should be under no illusions about the real Xi Jinping.
2: During every minute of dialogue, our commander-in-chief should keep in mind that his guest is a brutal, unelected, and oppressive dictator who seeks to dominate his neighbors and whose massive military arsenal is aimed directly at the United States of America.
1: The president's decision to greet Xi at Joint Base Andrews shows just how far the U.S. president is going to honor Chinese leader as he makes his first state visit in more than a decade. Ukrainian President Volodymyr Zelensky urging world's leaders to keep choking Russia's revenues and impede its war efforts. He's telling the UN General Assembly that Russia's revenues must remain a target. The Trump administration wants to rebrand the term AI to SI. We have more in this report

0: Lisa Dwyer.
1: The State Department is ordering diplomats and its International Organizations Bureau to use the term superintelligence instead of artificial intelligence, following President Donald Trump's attempt to rebrand the technology. Trump pushed for the new term during his address at the United Nations General Assembly Tuesday.
2: SI. Let's see if that goes. It sounds much better. It is much better, and it's much more accurate.
1: The State Department's International Organizations Bureau is in charge of U.S. diplomatic missions to all UN and multilateral agencies around the world. Trump says that using the word artificial makes the technology sound fake.
0: This is SRN News. A battle over religious freedom in Connecticut. Michael Harrington has that report.
3: A Superior Court judge has dismissed a lawsuit by a group of parents who say the state's vaccine mandate for their children violates their closely held religious beliefs. The judge found the mandate does not violate the Connecticut Religious Freedom Restoration Act. Connecticut is one of five states that do not allow parents to opt their kids out of vaccines for religious reasons. The others are California, Maine, Minnesota, and New York. Michael Harrington reporting.
0: At least six major hospitals have agreed to stop performing sex change operations on children or giving them puberty-blocking hormones. Under an agreement with the Trump administration, they will also make payments to the federal government for patients who want to reverse their so-called gender transitions. Most of the hospitals have already stopped offering the treatments because of the state bans or the risk of losing federal funding. This is SRN News. There's a plea deal for former NFL star Antonio Brown in his attempted murder case in Miami.
1: Brown is accused of grabbing a handgun from a security staffer after a celebrity boxing match in 2025 and firing two shots at a man he had gotten into a fistfight with earlier. Brown is scheduled to appear in court on September 30th to make the deal final. He could have faced up to 30 years in prison if convicted of the current attempted murder charge. Brown has said on social media that he was defending himself from an attack and that others were trying to steal his jewelry. I'm Lisa Dwyer.
0: Police in Mississippi arresting a second man in the death of a black woman found hanging from a tree and have issued an arrest warrant for a third suspect. Jackson police have arrested 25-year-old Ernest Lloyd Jr. in the death of 29-year-old Tasia Fortune, whose body was found hanging behind an abandoned home on August 3rd. More details at srnnews.com.
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0: Honey, I'm back. Oh, it's freezing in here. What's going on? I can see my breath.
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Thank God, even though I walk through the valley of the shadow of death, he's with us all the way. Praise God, we're not alone. For his rod and his staff, they comfort us. Yes. I'm glad for that tonight, aren't you?

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1: With SRN News, I'm John Scott. President Trump met Chinese President Xi Jinping in person at a large ceremony at Joint Base Andrews today, something that concerns Mississippi Republican Senator Roger Wicker. Wicker said the president needs to remember Xi Jinping is a brutal, unelected, and oppressive dictator.
2: I would have suggested the president not invite Xi Jinping to Washington for such a lavish welcome here in the United States of America. Based on all of the troubling issues we have with President Xi and the Chinese Communist Party.
1: Mr. Trump was on the tarmac to welcome his counterpart's plane instead of waiting for him to drive up to the White House. Iran's president said Wednesday his people have been victims of terrorism by the United States. He's delivering a rare wartime speech at the UN General Assembly a day after President Trump said he could annihilate the Islamic Republic. In health news, a new cancer test might be available soon.
3: A federal health panel has endorsed an experimental cancer test that uses a blood sample to spot signs of various cancers, while warning that it's far from clear how well it actually works. The vote from a panel of Food and Drug Administration advisors could pave the way for broader adoption and insurance coverage of the test from manufacturer Grail, Inc. The vote follows two earlier votes that the test appears safe and effective for use for people age 50 and older. The company's test is part of a new field of tests aiming to catch cancer in people who otherwise appear healthy. The FDA will make a final decision in the coming months.
1: That is Lisa Dwyer. On Wall Street, stocks fell Wednesday. The Dow dropped 352 points. The NASDAQ off 308. This is SRN News. Some Christians are criticizing a new Narnia film.
4: The latest installment, The Magician's Nephew, is still in the works. But the issue is director Greta Gerwig's announcement that the character of Aslan, the lion who allegorically represents Christ, will be voiced by actress Meryl Streep. While Streep is a three-time Oscar winner, critics point out that Aslan, both in the books and in previous film adaptations, is male. Many on social media are expressing concern about what the movie is going to look like. Michael Harrington reporting.
1: Pope Leo will meet privately with seven survivors of sexual abuse by priest and other Catholic personnel during this week's trip to France. The outcome of the meeting will be closely watched by critics who say the church has not done enough to confront a scandal that is both global in nature and has lasted for decades. The Pope's meeting, part of a four-day trip, is scheduled for Sunday in Lourdes. This is SRN News. First, the Kennedy Center, now President Trump's aides, may want his name on another iconic Washington landmark. Bill Alexander with a report.
5: They're reportedly considering adding the president's name to Ford's Theater, where President Abraham Lincoln was assassinated in 1865. Staff members are circulating a list of government sites that could potentially have the president's name added to them, including Ford's Theater, according to reports citing people familiar with the discussions. An administration official told news outlets that the idea had been discussed, but they weren't sure about the status.
1: A Tennessee judge granting Dolly Parton's estate a temporary restraining order against the late singer's nephew, Brian Seaver, his private security company. She's Alive, the entity founded to manage Parton's estate, has filed the complaint accusing Seaver of threatening to commit violence and destroy his aunt's legacy. More details at SRNNews.com.
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2: But I know one thing, I'll know my Lord when He comes. 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Amen. 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
1: With SRN News, I'm John Scott. President Trump and Xi Jinping have a packed agenda for their talks at the White House. The leaders on Thursday tackling issues like trade irritants, artificial intelligence safeguards, and the war in Iran. President Trump wants China to use its influence with Iran while Xi seeks to halt the U.S. arms sales to Taiwan. A fragile trade truce had been set to expire in November, but the two countries agreed Wednesday to extend it for 2 months. Earlier, Secretary of State Marco Rubio says it's vital for the two leaders to talk.
2: The United States and China are the two largest economies in the world. The United States and China are probably the two most powerful militaries in the world. The relationship between the United States and China will define the 21st century. What happens in that relationship? The idea that we would not interact with them at the highest levels is irresponsible. It's outrageous. We have to.
1: This is Xi's first visit to Washington in a decade. The FBI investigating an apparent hack of its jobs website.
3: The FBI took its jobs website, FBIJobs.gov, offline after a hacking group claimed it had stolen personal data from the website. Shiny Hunters claimed responsibility for the hack in a message circulating on social media that also says the group gives the Bureau 1 week to correct or remove what it says are false allegations about the group contained in an FBI public advisory from May. The FBI's May advisory characterized Shiny Hunters as threat actors and describes Shiny Hunters as a cyber criminal group specializing in large-scale data breaches and extortion. I'm Lisa Dwyer.
1: President Trump's pick to run the Food and Drug Administration facing questions from Senate lawmakers considering her nomination. Thursday hearing is likely to focus on Dr. Heidi Overton's views on vaccines and abortion drugs. This is SRN News. Finally, something Republicans and Democrats agree on.
4: A new poll from the Pew Research Center asks Americans about the freedoms guaranteed by the First Amendment. And as you might expect, members of the two parties differ widely in their concern about most of them. But on the question of whether or not they fear future restrictions on the freedom of religion, the numbers are very close. 41% of Democrats say they're very concerned, as are 37% of Republicans. Michael Harrington reporting.
1: Polls indicate that more and more Americans are using artificial intelligence to answer personal and spiritual questions. AI chatbots are being asked such things as, how do I cope with grief? Why does suffering occur? What kind of person should I become? And what gives life meaning? Critics are warning that AI is entering territory properly occupied by clergymen, churches, and ministries. This is SRN News. A second potential measles exposure causing concern in Philadelphia.
5: An individual with measles passed through Philadelphia International Airport September 13th, but did not leave the premises, according to public health officials. This reported case follows an exposure that occurred 2 days earlier at Children's Hospital of Philadelphia. Nearly 770 cases have been recorded across Pennsylvania so far this year, including 4 measles-related deaths. Across the U.S., measles cases have surpassed 3,000 so far this year. Rich Thomason reporting.
1: After a summer spent packing away sockeye salmon, Alaska's heftiest brown bears ready to throw their weight around. Voting is online underway for Fat Bear Week. 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
1: With SRN News, I'm John Scott. A federal judge has temporarily blocked President Trump's move to ban three news outlets from the White House grounds and said CNN, MSNBC, and Politico must have their access restored. The ruling released early Thursday, the latest development in an escalating showdown between the president and media outlets whose coverage he dislikes. Mr. Trump announced he was banning the outlets on September 18th, assailing what he called fake news. At the United Nations in New York, Ukrainian President Zelensky urging the world's leaders Wednesday to keep choking Russia's revenues and impede its war efforts. Zelensky says easing sanctions on Russia will not help end the war in his country.
2: It may make life more comfortable for rich Russians, but it also gives the war more time. More time for Putin to send poor people into the kill zone. So Russia's revenues must remain a target.
1: And there are concerns at the UN about artificial intelligence.
3: Secretary General Antonio Guterres said,
4: killer robots must have no place in our future.
3: Anthropic CEO Dario Amodei says the concerns are real.
5: If managed poorly, I even believe that AI could be a risk to humanity as a whole.
3: OpenAI Sam Altman says AI companies need to be regulated.
6: They must be shaped through democratic processes and by governments accountable to the people that they serve.
3: Computer scientist Yoshua Bengio says there are three global threats from AI.
7: First, catastrophic misuse, for example, by terrorists. Second, power concentration. And third, loss of control of AI.
3: Bengio says the warnings are not a marketing stunt. I'm Ed Donahue.
1: Southwestern Mexico bracing for heavy rain and mudslides after Polo became a major hurricane in the Pacific. Hurricane Polo expected to skirt Mexico's Guerrero states, emerging coastal areas in up to 6 inches of rain. This is SRN News. The Archbishop of Canterbury sparking controversy.
8: On this year's 25th anniversary of the 9/11 attacks, Sarah Mullally presented the Church of England's Hubert Walter Award for Reconciliation and Interfaith Cooperation to Hafiz Ashrafi, a Muslim cleric who has praised Osama bin Laden. When outrage ensued, the Archbishop withdrew the award a week later. Now thousands of Britons have signed a petition calling for Mullally to step down as the Church of England's leader and the head of the Worldwide Anglican Communion. Michael Harrington reporting.
1: Italian Prime Minister Giorgio Meloni planning to introduce legislation that would ban the wearing of burqas and niqabs in schools. The burqa is an all-covering dress worn by some Muslim women, while the niqab is a veil worn by the most conservative women, in which at most only the eyes show. The ban apparently would not apply to the hijab, the headscarf worn by many Muslim women. This is SRN News. It's unclear if her presence in Michigan will help Abdul El Sayed in the polls, but the Democrat is campaigning with the former vice president who lost the swing state of Michigan to Donald Trump. Laura Winters has more.
9: Former Vice President Kamala Harris in Michigan as she campaigns in Detroit with Democrat Abdul El Sayed, who is running against Republican Mike Rogers for the open Senate seat.
10: They are cheating by purging voter rolls. So we say as leaders then to folks, not only must you register to vote, check your voter registration status to make sure you haven't been purged from the rolls.
9: The Real Clear Politics average of polls shows El Sayed ahead of Rogers by almost 3 points. Laura Winters reporting.
1: President Trump says his new White House ballroom will include a rooftop drone port to defend the complex. Exactly what it looks like remains unclear. More details at srnnews.com.
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1: For 50 years, Dr. Mickey Carter has preached biblical truths from the Word of God at the Landmark Baptist Church.
2: You're not going to get there because of a catechism or a ceremony of a sprinkling when you were a baby. 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He's the way. The Bible says, for by grace are you saved through faith. That not of yourselves, it's a gift of God.
1: Just as God transitioned Israel's leadership from Moses to Joshua, so has He transitioned the leadership of the Landmark Baptist Church from Dr. Mickey Carter to Dr. B.E. Parsons.
3: Turn not from it to the right hand or to the left, that thou mayest prosper whithersoever thou goest.
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0: With SRN News, I'm John Scott. A federal judge ruling in favor of three media outlets that sued to have their access to the White House restored. Mark Mayfield reports.
1: It comes after President Trump accused CNN, MS Now, and Politico of creating fake news and negative coverage and banned their journalists. They sued. The White House television press pool stopped covering Trump's events, and an emergency hearing was held Wednesday. In an overnight ruling, U.S. District Judge Tim Kelly ordered the administration to temporarily lift the ban. I'm Mark Mayfield.
0: President Trump welcoming Chinese President Xi Jinping to the United States, but Republican Senator Roger Wicker, chair of the Senate Armed Services Committee, said President Trump should be under no illusions about the real Xi Jinping.
2: During every minute of dialogue, our commander-in-chief should keep in mind that his guest is a brutal, unelected, and oppressive dictator who seeks to dominate his neighbors and whose massive military arsenal is aimed directly at the United States of America.
0: The two leaders meet at the White House on Thursday. The FBI investigating a criminal hacking group's claims that it had stolen very sensitive data from the Bureau's jobs website. In consumer news, more

0: More than 100,000 pounds of raw pork, beef, and goat are being recalled nationwide after being sold with fake USDA inspection labels.
1: The USDA says the meat was shipped in bulk by A&D Foods and that the meat was not properly inspected and could contain harmful contaminants or undeclared allergens. The raw meats were shipped nationwide and may have been repackaged under different labels. Officials say consumers should not eat the recalled meat and should throw it away or return it to the place of purchase. There are no reports of illnesses. I'm Scott Carr.
0: This is SRN News. Los Angeles City Council member Nithya Raman now leads Mayor Karen Bass in LA's mayoral race. Sharon Reardon has more.
2: The latest Berkeley IGS LA Times poll has Raman ahead, 39% to 28% among 2,100 likely voters, which is her strongest showing yet. Raman says her message that LA's on the wrong track and not serving everyone is resonating with voters. She says her team is working to earn every vote and not taking anything for granted. The polls director says many of the undecided voters are supporters of Spencer Pratt, who ran in the primary. Los Angeles hasn't had a one-term mayor since 2005. When Antonio Villaraigosa defeated James Hahn. I'm Sharon Reardon.
0: A week of wet, windy weather at the Jersey Shore could get capped off by a weekend nor'easter. Forecasters say it's still too early to be sure, but a large coastal storm is forming off North Carolina's shore and could cause a lot of flooding along New Jersey's beaches. This is SRN News. More arrest warrants in the death of a Mississippi woman found hanging from a tree.
3: Mississippi police have arrested a second man in the death of a black woman found hanging from a tree and have issued an arrest warrant for a third suspect, saying they expect to issue even more warrants. Tuesday, Jackson police arrested 25-year-old Ernest Lloyd Jr. in the death of 29-year-old Tasia Fortune, whose body was found hanging behind an abandoned home August 3rd. The manner of death recalls lynchings in the southern state. So far, police have not suggested a motive for the killing. Tasia Fortune and the first two suspects arrested are all black. Tasia's mother says she is relieved that arrests are being made.
0: That is Lisa Dwyer. 41-year-old Kashawn Ramey executed in Texas for a triple murder. It was committed during an attempted robbery at a rural home in 2005. More at SRN News.
4: Welcome once again to the Landmark Hour with your Bible teacher, Dr. Mickey Carter, Pastor Emeritus of the Landmark Baptist Church and Chancellor of the Landmark Baptist College in Haines City, Florida. Our title for this message is Letter to the Church at Sardis, a message preached by Dr. Carter back on January 10th, 2021. Our text is found in Revelation chapter 3. That's Revelation 3. Be sure to stay tuned for the end of the message where we will be giving you information on how you can receive a CD copy of this message. 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
5: I want you to open your Bibles this morning to the very last book, Book of Revelation. We're going to Revelation chapter 3. I beg a little bit of forgiveness from those that have been enduring my Sunday school class in the Book of Revelation for a long time. And some of it might be a little duplication, but been receiving a question, especially in the last few days. Preacher, what's the answer? Well, the answer's in God's book. Answer's in God's word as we trust Him. But it'll help us some to see what God says about some things from time to time like this. Revelation chapter 3. I'm going to pull a principle a little bit out of context. The letter here to the church at Sardis in chapter 3. We'll read about the first six verses. But we can take a principle and apply it, I think, to where we are as a church today. This church was near the beginning of the church age. We're near the end of the church age. I'm talking about it, taking a historical view. That's what we could say about it. In the context text here, there's seven letters to seven different churches. As John the Revelator receives the revelation of Jesus Christ out on the Isle of Patmos, and he writes to them. Sardis here, the name means the red ones. In other words, it was a bloody time. They had been persecuted.

executed to the place of blood. Truth is, most of us today have never come to that place for our faith. Peter talks about that you have not yet resisted unto blood. We could say that about most churches in America, not all around the world for sure, but in America, we could say that. Beginning in chapter 3, I want to read down maybe just the first 6 verses here. It says, "And the angel of the church of Sardis write, these things saith he that hath the 7 spirits of God and the 7 stars. I know thy works, for that thou hast a name that thou livest and art dead." Especially I want you to look at this verse. "Be watchful and strengthen the things which remain that are ready to die, for I have not found thy works perfect before God. Remember therefore how thou hast received and heard, and hold fast and repent. If therefore thou shalt not watch, I will come on thee as a thief, and thou shalt not know what hour I will come upon thee. Thou hast a few names, even in Sardis, which have not defiled their garments. They shall walk with me in white, for they are worthy. He that overcometh the same shall be clothed in white raiment, and I will not blot out his name out of the book of life. But I will confess his name before my Father and before his angels. He that hath an ear, let him hear what the Spirit saith unto the churches." Now, Sardis was under persecution, and the Lord gave them some advice that is good for us today. Today, as we look upon the scene out there in the world. You know, we can examine a principle here and compare it and even draw from it and practice it today. I'm as disappointed in the recent days as you are. The political picture is scary. It's getting scarier almost by every news report that you hear. I actually heard where the witch, Nancy Pelosi, up there in Washington, her and a coven, wants to take the power away from the president to even have power with a nuclear button. That's a scary time, folks. I mean, Iran's got an arrest out for his warrant for murder. If they start firing missiles, we don't have any authorization to shoot back. See, he has the nuclear codes. That's what she's trying. That makes it a precarious situation for our country today. Things like that is absolutely ridiculous. But we're losing the freedom of speech. I hope you noticed that. I didn't lose anything because I'm not in the high-tech business. But some of you are losing it all. Next thing you know, you got to be real careful what you say over your cell phone. If they can take away the president's power to say something over it, they can sure take away yours. And so high tech now is telling the country what is they can say and what they can't say. So we're losing our freedom of speech today. And so it's a big win for the anti-God crowd. I understand that. But the Trump phenomenon, we kind of got excited because all of a sudden we had a man in the White House representing a few things that was right, like stop killing the babies on demand. We had a man up there that said, okay, let's make America all independent. Let's don't import it from the cutthroats overseas and let them control us. All of a sudden, we had a man up there that was not going to fund the Planned Parenthood. He was not pushing the homosexual agenda, and it just kind of felt good to have somebody on our side for a change. We kind of got used to it. We may have taken it for granted. You say, everybody done wrong. I think he got entrapped with the crowd that marched on the White House. I really do. There may have been some hijacking going on around some in the crowd. But basically, the president himself might have misjudged the character of the anger that is existing in his country about the unfairness and the mistreatment that's been going on. And I'll tell you this, as a pastor, most pastors can tell you this, you get a big enough crowd together and you always got a few crazies in it. I'm looking. Now, while I'm joking around with you some, that is the truth. And to get a crowd like that, and they overstepped, and they shouldn't have gone in. If they'd have marched around the Congress, that'd have been all right. But they went too far on that. But that does not keep me from praising God for the good that the man did, and we're still

reaping from, but they're using it, they're taking it away, they're going to nullify it as quick as they possibly can. So that makes a scary time out of what we're seeing right now on the political picture. But you know, it helps us to kind of see behind the curtain and see what the real powers are. Somebody's doing some orchestrating back there. Somebody's writing the script that's being followed. For instance, all summer long, they burned down the cities, Portland, Oregon, and Seattle, and Minneapolis, and all of that business, and somebody was paying them to do that. Not only did they let them keep what they stole out of the stores and the businesses they put out of business, but they were actually drawing money for that thing. It was orchestrated, whether you believe it or not, it was planned, and they shut it off quick, just in time for the election. I think some of that same crowd is still in power, and I know they are, behind the scenes today. And yet, we shouldn't be shocked. The Bible says that we're not wrestling against flesh and blood, but principalities and powers in high places. And the powers in high places are pulling the strings today to bring in the Antichrist kingdom I've been teaching about in Sunday school. And it's moving with a full head of steam right now, no doubt about it. One of President Trump's big attributes was he was not a politician. But one of his faults that got him into trouble he's in is he was not a politician. He didn't know what tricks the swamp could pull, how deep it could go, and how many traps it could be set. And I'm not saying the march was right. I'm saying it was wrong for him to break in and do the things they did. And I don't know who all was behind it all. That part was wrong, but it was a trap set, no doubt about it. I believe with all my heart that it was. Now, the Bible tells us we can expect these things. We see the tools that evil is using today. We see them exposed. The fake media is one of the biggest tools against freedom in America that we've got. You can't hardly get the truth out of most of them. And the sad part is they're using the fear of the virus. They're using all these things against us right now. And behind it all is an anti-God, anti-Christ spirit. See, America was founded on the principles and foundations of God and His Word. And that's what's kept us going through World War I and II and through all of our challenges of history. But we're getting to the place now that if you are called a patriot, they're trying to associate that with the word terrorist. You see that in the news? All of a sudden, I guess that makes me a number one terrorist. But we are terror to evil. Righteousness always has been. And it still is. And that's what you have happening today. So politically, yeah, I agree. It's scary. Politically, I say I wish it hadn't have happened. But folks, our hope's never been in politics, never been in government, never been in this world. It's out of this world. And we got to keep our mind on that. That don't mean we don't fight for what's right in this world. It don't mean that we don't stand up for what's right and contend for the faith. But bless God, we know in the end it don't win. That's the part we got to stay with. Prophetically, 2 Timothy 3 talks of our times. It says that evil men will wax worse and worse. Think on that just a little bit. Do we see that happening? We see that happening in our country. President Reagan said years ago, America was the world's greatest hope for freedom. And as we lose our freedoms, the rest of the world that's looking to us, as they see us go down, they realize they don't have any hope either. You know, most governments of the world are basically a dictatorship. And the people don't have the civil rights that we have. They don't have the freedoms that we have. We've taken them for granted a long time, and a whole lot of good people have taken it for granted, and some thought some bad things could never happen. But they are happening. They're speeding up, and they're happening fast. It is amazing how fast they're happening today. Prophetically, though, we're right where the Bible said that we would be. Our day, 2 Timothy 3 talks about it, men will be lovers of their own self. Selfishness. The 10th commandment says, "Thou shalt not covet." And yet we see the big sin of covetousness today. Everybody wanting power. Everybody

Today, the attitude is that if you've got it, it belongs to me. That's covetousness big time, and we're seeing that happen. I hate to tell you folks, but they're printing money as fast as the press can print it with nothing to back it up. And the crash that the Bible talks about will come because of that very thing. And that we're moving into that prophetically right now. We're in a day when men love themselves. That's the opposite of what Jesus taught. What did he teach? Do unto others as you'd have them do unto you. The golden rule, we call it. Somebody said the rule today is who has the gold rules. And there's some truth to that matter, because it's power and it's wealth that is moving behind this thing, power and control. You know, everybody's so afraid of the COVID, and it's a serious thing if you get it. But the stats still show well over 99% that get it live. You still got to face the fact. They don't just face that. Somebody gave me a sheet this morning showing the exact percentages. Over 99% of everybody that catches it lives. Now, I'd rather not catch it and live just to prove that fact. But I'd name you a lot of things that have a bigger kill rate than that, brother. Can guarantee you that. But we're in the day of lovers of self and covetous power and control. In fact, as the vaccines have been finally brought forth, it's interesting that everybody wants to be first. It's interesting how, quite frankly, there is a crowd out there that don't want you to lose that fear. They want to keep you in fear. And there's a fight even over the vaccines and who's going to be first and all of that. But there's everything negative that can be because they don't want to give up the power and control they've used this virus to give them, is what it amounts to. Well, help yourself. I'm talking to Mickey this morning. He agrees with everything I'm saying. Anyway. We're seeing this sort of stuff act out. So the question comes, and Brother Burt referred to it a while ago when he led us in that great hymn. Is there any hope? Of course there is. But a hope's not in this world. Bible tells us to love not the world, neither the things of the world. It goes on to say the fashion of this world passeth away. I hope you do understand that. You're not. Somebody said, I've never seen a U-Haul trailer tied behind a hearse. You know what I'm talking about? You just don't take it with you. You leave it behind. And like in Luke chapter 12, the rich man talking to himself that night before he went to sleep, talked about all the goods he'd massed up, how he'd build bigger barns to store it in, and God said to him, thou fool, this night shall thy soul be required of thee. Then, the next statement, then whose shall these things be? Anybody ever been to a relative's, the hearing, the reading of a relative's will? I know an old timer, he was a member here, died a number of years ago. He said, preacher, he said, my kin folks are beginning to come to see me. I know what he was talking, he was joking about it. And they're wondering how much I'm going to leave them. I think about the fellow whose will was being read, and all of them had gathered in. And the lawyer read the will. And it said something like this, I'm being of sound mind and sound body at this moment. I bequeath my will to my family left behind. And to each one, I want to tell you, there's nothing left. I spent it all. Now, that was a disappointed crowd, I'll tell you. But with all joking aside, I fear we move to a time is what can I get out of it? What belongs to me? A selfish attitude. And the prophecy of God's word says that time would come. But our hope is not in what the things of this world speak of, but we see light at the end of the tunnel. We know Jesus is coming soon. That's all that's going to count is what we have with him when we stand before him. Not what we left behind, not what we gave to somebody else, but what are we going to have when we stand before the Lord? I think about the little girl who had a

where rich dad, and he was dying. Little girl had gone to Sunday school. She trusted Christ. She knew something about what was right. And the dad called her, and the mother and family was in, and he was talking to them, and he began to tell the little daughter, "Honey, I've left you this, and you're going to have this, and you're going to have this, and I got this, and I got that." And finally, when she had a chance to speak, she said, "Well, Dad, what do you have up there?" That's the final question. What do you have up there? Not what you left to others, not what you left here behind, not what you enjoyed while you were here. What do you have up there? That's going to make the difference. That's going to be the difference. I think about, yes, it's scary politically, but prophetically, it's no surprise to Bible believers. Practically, how do we deal with it? Well, the answer is in the text I read. The text to the church at Sardis here, a historical church, a church had been persecuted. Even in the name, it means they'd bled, red ones. But God tells them here, strengthen what remains. Now let's kind of look on the thought, what do we have that remains? Think about it as our church, a local church here in this day and time that we live in. Or what do we still have? What can we fall back on? We are going to see some of our rights eroded, no doubt about it. We are going to find them wanting to come, and they're talking about this right now, checking out Trump supporters. Maybe we need to be vetted to even fly an airplane. Did you see that in the news? In other words, we just might be on the verge of terrorism to the country. So we got to be watched. Hey, we are being watched whether you know it or not. I used to joke about the TV was watching you while you were watching it. Well, that's been true for a long time. But it's also true with your cell phones and all the other stuff that you're involved in right now. But with all of that said, they're tracing on us now. There was a time when a rabble-rousing preacher like myself could preach, and only the people that came out close by heard him. Do you know I'm being heard around the world now? That's the good side of technology, but it's also the bad side. One of our college students a number of years ago from Middle East coming into our college, and when he went back home to see his folks in the summer, the guards told him at the crossing, "Tell Mickey Carter we don't none of his stuff over here." I said, "No, they didn't call my name." He said, "Oh, yes, they did, preacher." I mean, a half a world around the world, somebody knows all about us. And there are powers behind the curtain that's pulling the strings that definitely have you and I that stand for what we stand for on their agenda, and they're watching us as though we were their enemy. Can you believe that in America? Well, it's been happening in other nations for a long time. China, for instance, Russia, for instance, through the years. Oh, yeah, you don't fly under the radar. They know where you're at, what's going on. And that's become true now in America. Practically, though, what is our answer? He said to the church at Sardis, strengthen the things that remain. Now, folks, until the trumpet sounds, there's some things that's going to remain. We need to use them. We need to fall back on them. We need to dig in, so to speak. You know, there's much we can keep doing. If we keep our eye only on the world, it's going to disappoint us at every turn. But we got to get our eye a little higher than that. Do you know in this church right now, we can still preach the gospel. We can still go soul winning. We knock on somebody's door and tell them about Jesus. We can still do that. We need to strengthen that. It still remains. We can still teach our young people what is right, how they can be insulated as much as possible against the curse of this old world and the evil that's coming. And if you parents are not doing a good job on that, you will reap it. It won't be long before you'll reap it. You send them to the places that indoctrinate them on the devil's side, and that's going to be played back to you. And you're going to be sorry that you did. You better stay. And it's more than talk. It's something you need to walk. It's something you need to demonstrate. And if you don't do it, you're going to hurt from it. Yes, we need to strengthen the things that remain. We can still assemble.
We can still preach the gospel.

gospel, we can still raise our young people, we can still do the work of God. We better do it while we can. Jesus said the time would come, he said it'd work while it's day, because the night cometh when no man can work. He's talking about doing God's work. He's talking about what he foresaw, the persecution ahead that will develop. Listen, the church went through this in the beginning. The church is going to go through it in the end. If I were to ask you to look, I won't for sake of time, but I'm going to look at it in the 20th chapter of the book of John. And in the book of John, about the 20th chapter, you find out the resurrection's taken place. The women have been to the tomb. They have come back to tell about it. And you know where they find the disciples when they come back? In verse 19 of John chapter 20, it says this: Then the same day at evening, being the first day of the week, that's Sunday, when the doors were shut where the disciples were assembled for fear of the Jews, came Jesus and stood in the midst and saith unto them, Peace be unto you. Now get the picture. They were hiding. They had the doors closed. They were assembled, but they were scared. Now they've just had the good news of the resurrection, but they're still hiding. Now the Jews here would represent the authorities over them, because under Rome they were given that authority. Paul, when his name was Saul, that was his main job, persecuting the Christians before God converted him. So what am I saying? I'm saying even in the victory of the resurrection, God's people were hiding out of fear. That's the way the church got in the beginning. Now in the end, I pray that we get out of here before, and I believe we will get out before it gets to that degree. But we better strengthen the things that remain, or we're going to lose it all. And you get lax and say, well, and there's no hope. They say some of the voters in Georgia said there's no hope. Well, they played the fool with that attitude. And we'll play the fool if we don't take advantage and strengthen the things that remain and face the good we can do and not give it up. And there's a lot we can do and want to do and keep on keeping on doing, because God has blessed us. And our forefathers laid a foundation that even though evil has taken over, it's going to take them a while to destroy that foundation. And I think about that. Here, the early Christians, they were hiding, but they didn't quit. And later on, it is spoken of this same group that they turned the world upside down. Now, that's what we need to do right now. The world is turned wrong. We need to turn it right. You wouldn't be surprised. We'd all be surprised, I guess. But if every really born-again believer in America started living it like they ought to be living it and telling it like it ought to be told, oh, something good would happen. The God in heaven would hear, and he would answer, and he would bless. It's if my people that are called by my name. I know that's the Jews first. He was talking to them. But the principle is the same. Turn from our evil way. If we turn from it and call on God and do what we can and strengthen the things that remain, oh, no telling what God might yet do. And he might buy us some more time for our grandkids and for those that are following us on. You know, they didn't quit in the early day. They were persecuted. And their witness filled all of Rome. In fact, you read a little history. The Christians so witnessed, even though they were being thrown to the lions, they told the gospel over and over to where it even reached into the Senate chambers of Rome, world power Rome. And by a little while, Christianity was filling out the empire of Rome, so that when a wise politician came on the scene by the name of Constantine, he was able to come in and get, as it were, elected and become the emperor, because he stopped the persecution of the Christians and realized they had grown so much and the number was so great that he would be wise to join them. And of course, you know your history. That's really what happened. Really what happened. And the truth is, today we got Christians in places you wouldn't think about.
Oh, I don't have time to tell you all the stories I could. I remember one time I was in Washington, D.C., fighting with the IRS that was trying to close down the Christian school.

on that day. By the way, we won that. That's why we've been open all these years, by the grace of God. And we had the last meeting on a Saturday morning where we'd rallied and spoke out. And I was leaving. The meeting was over. We'd been meeting all week long, every day, all week long. And that morning, as I was walking out the hall by myself, some crowd around, I realized that footsteps were beside me. They were not passing me. They were not falling behind me. They were walking right with me. So I glanced over to see who it was. And it was a man in a suit. At first, you know, I thought another preacher was going to say hello. He didn't look at me, but he spoke these words. I could use his name, but I won't. He said, "I just heard what you have to say." He said, "You're very perceptive." He said, "I'm so-and-so. I work for the IRS." And he basically gave me the message as we walked 100 steps together, I guess. "Y'all don't quit. You got some friends up here. You got some people on the inside." That's basically what he was saying. You never know what God is doing and who he's doing it with. Yes, we did win that battle, and we've had our freedoms ever since, praise God. But the truth is, God's not limited. He can do things, and he's reached people we may not even know about. And he can use them in high places. And all that we're disappointed in right now and all the bad that's happening still don't rule what God may do out of it. Because he has not, a lot of people have been deceived, but God has not been deceived. Scripture says, God says he is not deceived, that he's not mocked. What remains? We can preach the gospel. What remains? We can send the missionaries. What remains? We can raise our kids. What remains? We can live an honest Christian life. What remains? We can tell others and win souls to Christ. And as the dark clouds zoom over our land, it's fertile ground out there to plant the gospel seed. We need to be doing it, folks. A balancing time is coming. Oh yes, out of balance now, but a balancing time is coming. A correction is coming. It's going to happen. I read, and for sake of time, I'll just quote it to you over in Ecclesiastes chapter 12, last chapter of the book. It says, "For God shall bring every work into judgment." God will bring every work in judgment with every secret thing, whether it be good or whether it be evil. Yes, all the works of man's going to stand before God one day. He says he'll bring every work, whether it be good or evil. He's going to judge. I'm looking past the darkness to the light at the end of the tunnel, knowing that Jesus is still on the throne. He conquered death. He sits at the right hand of the Father. He wants you and I to tell that he died for our sins on the cross, that every sinner can be saved, that will turn and trust him, they'll believe on him. We can learn a verse or two. You don't have to know so many, but can you quote John 3:16? You'd be surprised how many folks hadn't heard that. You ought to tell them. "For God so loved the world, he gave his only begotten Son, that whosoever believeth in him." I'm glad it said whosoever. Not me or you, but whosoever. "Whosoever believeth in him shall not perish, but have everlasting life." I remember a time in my life that would have been great news to me, because I didn't have any hope of going to heaven, and I knew very well there had to be a God, and I knew very well that if I died, where I was going. I believe somebody to come to me when I was 12 years old, maybe 10, and explain that verse to me, I believe I'd have trusted Christ as my Savior. Maybe you're here today and you've lived a lot longer than that. You may be considered old today, but you still need to trust Jesus just like a child would trust him to be saved. I pray today, if you've never received him right now in God's house, God's man standing up here inviting you to come and trust Christ, that you'll do so this morning. If you'll take him, he'll take you. So the ball's in your court. He said, "Whosoever will may come." He said, "Whosoever cometh unto me, I'll in no wise cast out." He won't throw you out. He'll receive you. That's a great, wonderful truth. Church, let's strengthen the things that remain. And we are still here.
because we can still tell others.

by Jesus. We still can, and we need to strengthen that freedom and keep using it. Somebody said you lose a freedom when you don't practice it, when you give it up. Let's not give up telling others about the Lord Jesus Christ. Let's bow our heads and stand, please. Father, we come to you in prayer. Lord, there are dark clouds. There are things we're disappointed in. Good men make mistakes. Evil men are plotting all the time against your cause and against your foundation you've set, especially as America under attack now, Father. We know that. We pray for our country. We pray for our leaders. But we pray for them, Father, not for their sake, but for the cause of Christ, for what is right. I pray you'd help us as your church to strengthen the things we can do, the things that remain, to not be quitters and not be so discouraged that we don't want to speak up anymore for the Lord Jesus. I pray you'd bless in our midst, strengthen our membership, strengthen our families, and help us, Father, to be willing to just keep right on telling the good news about Jesus Christ. Father, I pray you'd bless the invitation right now. I pray if it could be your will that not one would leave this building lost today, that they would see if they'll come receive Christ. They could have their names written in heaven. They can face you one day because their sins have been paid for. Stand before you in joy instead of fear. May you bless the invitation now, I pray, in Jesus' name. Amen. I'm going to step to the front. Would you receive Christ? Would you leave that seat? Meet me right here. Say, preacher, I'm going to believe on the Lord Jesus Christ. Will you come? Come on as we sing.

Let's bow our heads a moment and in answer to the question that I've been getting the last number of days, since so many bad things have happened. Somebody says, what can I do? The thing you can do would hurt the devil the most. Have everlasting repercussions. The biggest thing we could do is tell somebody else about Jesus. Win them to Christ if we can. That's the best thing. That's still the bottom line. Still the thing God wants us to do. Paul and Silas was in a jail, locked up. Didn't look like much hope that night. Instead of whining, they were singing. And God showed up. It's not a time for America to whine. It's time for us to speak up. We have the answer. We know how it turns out. What can I do? Do the things we're supposed to have been doing. Strengthen the things that remain in your life, not just in your church or in your city, but in your life. You know you're saved. You got some kin folks that aren't. Tell them about Jesus. Got some friends that need to hear. You might have more influence with a lot of people than you think you have. A lot of folks don't put their fears into words. Have you ever noticed that? But they're there. They're ashamed to say, I don't know the answer. Shame to say, I don't know what I'm going to do next.

So when somebody comes by, says, let me talk to you about it. Let me tell you what the answer is. They welcome some good advice, some help. You and I that know the Lord, we have that privilege and that ability to meet needs of people that are frustrated. They see things not going right, and they say, what's going to happen? Still the good news. That's what the word gospel means. It means the good news. Good news that Jesus loved us and died for us. And that's still the best news there is. Maybe you're here this morning, you've never been saved. You can come and receive Christ this moment. Let me just leave this one question with you, if I can say it right. If you don't turn and have not turned to Jesus and all the answers he has, question, who are you going to turn to? What are you going to turn to? You be honest with yourself. What are you trusting if

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0: SRN News, I'm Rich Thomason in Washington. It was a rare honor President Trump bestowed upon visiting Chinese President Xi. Mr. Trump was at Joint Base Andrews yesterday afternoon to personally welcome Xi to the U.S. The two leaders exchanged greetings on the tarmac. Today, correspondent Laura Winter says they'll be getting down to business.
1: The two world leaders will talk about trade and AI, artificial intelligence. These two topics expected to dominate the conversation. After the meetings are over, a state dinner is scheduled for later this evening.
0: It has already been announced that a U.S.-China trade truce is being extended to January. The U.N. General Assembly will hear from Israeli Prime Minister Netanyahu today. He says he'll stand up for Israel's heroic soldiers amid criticism from New York City's Mayor Zohran Mamdani. No comment from the White House to a judge's ruling temporarily striking down President Trump's White House ban on CNN, MS Now, and Politico.
2: Donald Trump stripped these three media organizations of their White House passes last Friday after accusing them of publishing verifiable falsehoods without providing examples. The outlets said it was because the president did not like their reporting and that the ban violated the U.S. Constitution's protections for a free press and free speech and due process protections. A lawyer for the government urged the judge not to restore the reporters' passes until after a visit by China's President Xi Jinping, citing national security concerns.
0: The BBC's Ione Wells. Parts of coastal Virginia, the Tidewater region, flooded this morning as a powerful storm cranks up in the Atlantic. Expected to move north, bringing winds and heavy surf to the Jersey Shore, coastal New York, and New England, and it's expected to hang around for a few days. On Wall Street, the Dow futures down 170 points. This is SRN News.
3: Foundations of Freedom. A look at America's founding principles and the leaders who shaped our nation.
4: You know, Ronald Reagan believed self-government required something that government could never replace, responsibility in the hands of the people. In his 1981 inaugural address, Reagan warned against the idea that America had become too complicated to be governed by its citizens. Reagan asked, "If no one among us is capable of governing himself, then who among us has the capacity to govern someone else?" For Reagan, limited government was not about having no government. It was about remembering where responsibility begins, with individuals, families, communities, and the people themselves. Because when government assumes every responsibility, citizens gradually surrender their own. Self-government asks more of us than dependence ever will. And freedom requires a people willing to govern themselves before asking government to do it for them.
0: Several people have filed lawsuits against Southern California's Six Flags Magic Mountain.
5: They're claiming they suffered traumatic brain injuries from the park's famous X2 roller coaster. The lawsuits filed Monday follow a recent settlement over a wrongful death case involving the same ride. The plaintiff's attorney, Gary Dordick, says more than 100 clients have reported brain injuries from the ride in the past 2 years. One of his clients remains in the hospital in a vegetative state. Six Flags has not commented on the pending litigation, but said the ride has been closed since July 12th. Keith Peters reporting.
0: Week 3 of the NFL kicks off with a showdown between two members of the NFC. The Packers are hosting the Falcons in their home opener on Thursday Night Football from Lambeau Field. Green Bay off to a 1-1 start after rallying for an overtime victory against the Jets. Atlanta still searching for its first win of the season. More details, srnnews.com.
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1: 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As was mentioned in previous Psalms, David was grateful for God's help. In Psalm 21, verses 1 through 6, David recalled what God had done for him. Despite David's opposition from his enemies, he still trusted the Lord. The leader would not waver or worry, as David knew he was

0: faith in God's hands. Many of God's helps for David was dealing with those that opposed him. In Psalm 21, verses 8 through 13, we see that the king's enemies were severely dealt with. Psalms 21, verse 8 reminds us that God knew of David's enemies. They could not escape from the eyes and reach of the Lord. Psalms 21, verse 9 reminds us that God's wrath could be poured out upon them. No one escapes God's anger when they attack God's people. Politicians and false religions who intend to cripple Christianity need to learn this quickly before God deals with them. There is a terrible price for sin that they may have to pay. Psalms 21, verse 10 reminds us that David was confident that what his enemies thought was precious would be ripped from their grasp. God's wrath would also be poured out on their offspring. Psalms 21, verse 11 reminds us that David's enemies, and even those enemies of God's people today, will experience God's intervention when he stops their evil schemes. Psalms 21, verse 12 reminds us God can even make those opposing David change their minds and stop their attacks. All people face problems with others. When this happens to a Christian, he needs to be confident that God will deal with the situation. Sometimes, those that oppose God's people intend to cause Christians strife or harm. No one can go against God's people unless God allows it for his purposes. Even if it is for the betterment of his own or to strengthen them, those opposing a Christian will have to deal with God's wrath. I encourage you to read this chapter of the Book of Psalms in your King James Bible or from the complete transcript of this message at www.devotionsfromthebible.com. Thank you so much for joining me, and may God bless the rest of your day.
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1: American Family News, I'm Mr. Pugh. Today is the day President Trump holding a high-stakes meeting with China's Xi Jinping, making his first state visit to the U.S. in more than a decade. Trade and technology, as well as Iran, will be at the forefront.

0: front of their conversation. There have already been some developments on the trade deal that the U.S. and China struck last year. It was supposed to end in November. It has now been extended to January, which Treasury Secretary Scott Bessent hopes will give the two sides more time to strike a better deal, including China buying more American agricultural products.
1: Many of the things that were begun in Beijing, whether we see whether there are $30 billion on each side, non-critical goods that we can take the tariffs off of. We're going to see probably some announcements of maybe financial services, ag purchases.
0: A critic of communist China believes President Trump showed weakness in throwing out the welcome mat for China's dictator.
2: As we reported on AFN, Mississippi Senator Roger Wicker, the chairman of the Senate Armed Services Committee, delivered a stirring rebuke on the Senate floor of President Trump's decision to personally greet Chinese Communist leader Xi Jinping during his visit to Washington.
3: Our commander-in-chief should keep in mind that his guest is a brutal, unelected, and oppressive dictator who seeks to dominate his neighbors and whose massive military arsenal is aimed directly at the United States of America.
2: Gordon Chang is a senior fellow at the Gatestone Institute and author of Plan Red, China's Project to Destroy America. During an appearance on the Fox News Channel, he said throwing out a lavish welcome to the Chinese leader sends the wrong message to the world.
4: We've just made the situation worse because we have relentlessly pursued the Chinese, and that has inflated their already large sense of ego. And they know they've killed Americans in the Iran conflict by sharing that targeting data, as Senator Wicker said, and yet we still give them a state visit. I think Xi Jinping thinks we're weak. Now, President Trump obviously doesn't, but that's the way the Chinese view it, and that's the way many people around the world will view it. So I'm afraid that what this does is undercut President Trump's diplomacy by basically countries around the world thinking that the Chinese own us.
2: I'm Chad Groening.
0: While President Trump is holding talks with the Chinese president, human rights advocates are urging the administration to confront Beijing over its escalating war on religious freedom. Speaking on Washington Watch, former ambassador at large for international religious freedom, Sam Brownback, said under Xi Jinping, the suppression has only grown more severe, but he believes the regime is showing cracks. His message for the White House meeting?
5: You got to stop persecuting these people of faith, or we're going to be pulling our economy back from you. We shouldn't be subsidizing our dollars to that persecution. And we as Christians should be praying for the fall of the Chinese Communist Party and Xi Jinping.
0: Also happening today, Israeli Prime Minister Benjamin Netanyahu set to address the UN General Assembly, where he is expected to defend Israel's military actions. All this as President Trump's Board of Peace unveils a more than $2 billion plan to help rebuild Gaza over 6 months. Israeli Ambassador to the UN, Danny Danon, says there will be surprises in the Prime Minister's speech.
6: He will send a very clear message about Iran, and I expect surprises. The Prime Minister prepared for this speech, and he will actually speak about the accomplishments, what we did so far, but also about what's happening today with Iran and what we have to do in order to ensure they are not capable of obtaining nuclear warheads.
0: Arkansas Democratic Senate candidate Hallie Schaffner supports employing illegal aliens for farm work and criticized the Trump administration's enforcement efforts, saying this.
7: They're hardworking people. They're some of the best people we know. And honestly, we'd trade five Americans for just one of them.
0: Arkansas GOP Senator Tom Cotton says he didn't expect that kind of talk from his state.
8: It's pretty surprising that in Arkansas we hear these radical views. It's one thing to hear them as you started out in a place like Michigan with Abdul El-Sayed or in New York City with Alexandria Ocasio-Cortez. But in Arkansas, my liberal Democratic opponent may have the most radical statement of all.
0: And a federal judge temporarily blocked President Trump's ban of three news outlets from the White House grounds, ordering early today that CNN, MS Now, and Politico must have their access restored. For American Family News, I'm Rusty Pugh.

0: morning, Central Florida and all around the world. Welcome to the Good Morning Show. My name's David Sawyer.
1: My name's Caleb Parsons.
0: And welcome to the Good Morning Show. And Caleb, why don't you give us that weather forecast for today?
1: Weather forecast for today, we have a high of 87 degrees, partly cloudy skies this morning with, well, it says give way to occasional showers during the afternoon with a 40% chance of rain. And then tonight we have a low of 71 degrees with partly cloudy skies. And yeah.
0: Okay, so a little bit of rain again, but praise the Lord. The sun hasn't come out yet here in Haines City, but we hope you're having a good day already. And anything new, Caleb?
1: Nothing really.
0: Nothing really? All right. Same old. Amen. Well, we don't, I mean, there's a gym sale over here at Landmark Saturday, October 10th from 8 a.m. to 1 p.m. So if you're local to Haines City, the proceeds will help the senior class at the Landmark Christian School and also the college students at Landmark Baptist College. So if you're in the area, stop by. It's from 8 a.m. to 1 p.m. gym sale at Landmark Baptist Church. But amen. But let's get back to the music with The Half Hasn't Been Told by the York Family here on Gospel 90.3's
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0: Amen. That was Weapon of Prayer by Newfound Road here on Gospel 90.3. Good yes, morning
1: sir.
0: Show.
1: Yes, sir.
0: Well, that was a good song, and it is true. The weapon of prayer is very important, and oftentimes we don't use it as often as we should.
1: Yep.
0: If I can say that for myself as well. And it's very important. Your family depends on it, and your friends depend on it, and your unsaved people that you know in your life depend on it. So don't forget to pray. And that opens up our prayer time.
1: Yes, sir, it does.
0: All right. So, Caleb, you want to get us started?
1: Yes, sir. Let's pray.
0: All right.
1: Dearly Father, I thank you for this day, Lord. I just know there's a lot going on, Lord, around our ministry, Lord, and just outside our ministry, Lord. I know there's a lot of churches out there, Lord, that have things going on throughout this time of the year. And, Lord, I pray that as we continue throughout the ending of our year, Lord, I just pray that we would remember to put you first in everything. And, Lord, I just pray that... I pray for the listeners out there today, Lord. I'm not sure how many are listening out there today, but Lord, I know there's quite a bit. And Lord, I pray that you would just put a hand of protection over them today. And Lord, that you would just bless them today. And Lord, for them again, that they would just realize that we need to put you first in our lives. And that's the number one thing as a Christian is, Lord, just remember that you are the number one goal in our lives. And if we put you first, everything else that we put second really does come first. And Lord, I pray that we would just...

0: Have a good day today, Lord. I just pray that as we work, Lord, just keep us diligent in the things we're doing. And Lord, I pray that we would just have a good day. Lord, I just pray for the prayer requests, Lord. I know there's a lot on our list today. And I just pray that you would answer those according to your will, Lord. I just pray for all the missionaries out there, Lord. I know there's a lot of missionaries, Lord, that need prayer right now, Lord, that need our help, Lord. And I know, and Lord, maybe we can't go there, but Lord, we can pray for them. And Lord, I pray that we would just, that they would feel the hand of protection over them today, and that they would know that someone's praying for them today. And Lord, I just pray that we would just have a good day today, Lord. We love and thank you for all you do for us, in Jesus' name.
1: Amen. Dear Heavenly Father, Lord God, we just come before you, Lord, and we just thank you for another day. And Lord, we just thank you for your grace and your mercy, Lord, and just all the things you've given us that we don't deserve, Lord, and just for your presence, Lord. And we just thank you for all these things, Lord. We're very blessed here in America, Lord. And I pray for all those on the prayer list, Lord. You know every single situation. And Lord, I pray for healing for those who are sick. I pray for those who are struggling with cancer, Lord. I pray that you just put your hand upon them, Lord, and just heal them and give them a pain-free day, Lord. And Lord, I pray for all those missionaries all around the world, Lord, who are in hostile areas, Lord. I pray for that you bless their ministries, Lord, and just be with them and encourage them today. All the Bible preaching pastors out there, I pray you encourage them today, Lord. And sometimes the ministry can get hard, Lord, and I just pray that you just put your hand upon them, Lord, and you just bless them. I pray for our pastor, Lord, Pastor Parsons and his family. I pray you build a hedge of protection around him and you bless him. And Lord, and I pray you bless Landmark Baptist Church, Lord, as it's been a blessing to others in our community as well, Lord. And Lord, I pray you bless the bus ministry, Lord. So very important ministry that often gets overlooked, Lord. I pray that you just bless it and continue to bless it, Lord. And I pray for the college students and for the college and for professors, Lord. Just this country as well, Lord. I pray that you help us, Lord, and bring revival across this nation. And Lord, I pray for Brother Doug as he's traveling and on vacation with his wife and his son and daughter-in-law. I pray that you continue to bless them, Lord, and just protect them and keep them safe. And Lord, we just thank you for all the things. Lord, I pray that this radio station is a blessing to somebody out there today. And I pray if anybody's listening out there and maybe they're not having a good day, Lord, I pray that you just encourage them today and bless their day, Lord, and remind them that you love them and that you're still on the throne, Lord. I pray for all these things in Jesus' name. Amen.
0: Amen.
1: All right. Well, let's get back to the music with He's Still on the Throne by Gold City.
0: All right, let's get to it.

0: He's still on the throne by Gold City. Amen.
1: Amen.
0: Here on Gospel 90.3's Good Morning Show. Yes, hopefully, sir. You've been enjoying the show so far. This is our request time.
1: Yeah. We closed our prayer time. It's time to open our request time. So I'll give you those numbers. 863-422-9583. That calls us straight here in the studio. You know how it works, folks. If we have it in the playlist, we will play it. If we don't have it in the playlist, sorry, you're going to have to pick a new song. But... So you can call us at 863-422-9583, or if you're shy, you can text us at 863-420-5085.
0: Amen. And it, like Caleb said, if we have it, we'll play it. As Brother Doug says, that's the key to the benefits program, I guess. But it looks like we already got some requests by Pastor O'Brien, Chuck Wagon Gang. We'll get that for sure on there for you. And then Brother Roger Pemberton, we have some requests from him, and we'll get those on there for you. And we haven't heard from Brother Butler in a while, but I know he was on the prayer list. But I'm going to play this song. He's always requested it. 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

0: That was You and Me, Jesus, by the Kingsmen. Now, look, folks, we're coming back in this morning because we want you guys to call. 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
1: Amen. 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

0: With SRN News, I'm Rich Thomason in Washington. First, they'll talk, then they'll dine. President Trump will host Chinese President Xi for talks at the White House today. This evening, it's a lavish state dinner. Meanwhile, a U.S.-China trade truce, which was due to expire in November, has been extended to January. The BBC's Stephen McDonnell is in Beijing.
1: There's no way Xi Jinping could leave the U.S. without the tariff peace continuing. Both leaders will speak about the progress that they're making and the warm friendship between their countries. But there are these huge differences. For example, Donald Trump doesn't agree with Xi Jinping on the extent to which AI should be regulated. There's a disagreement over the supply of US semiconductors to China and Chinese rare earths to the US. And of course, don't forget, they're both competing for global dominance.
0: The two presidents are also expected to discuss China's support for Iran in the war with the U.S. Australia's Prime Minister Anthony Albanese says he's extremely concerned about OpenAI's security breach of a government website. He says the AI pioneer took too long to report the incident. OpenAI's agent infiltrated an Australian Health Department website on June 18th, the incident reported in September. Federal judges blocked for 2 weeks President Trump's ban of three media outlets from the White House grounds. U.S. District Judge Timothy Kelly says CNN, MS Now, and Politico must have their access restored. Israeli Prime Minister Netanyahu to address the U.N. General Assembly today. He's expected to rebuke New York's mayor for accusing Israel of a horrific genocide against the Palestinians. On Wall Street this morning, the Dow futures down 151 points. NASDAQ futures off 278. This is SRN News. To victory for religious freedom in California.
2: The Encinitas Union School District has agreed to allow parents to opt their kids out of lessons promoting the gay lifestyle. That action is part of a settlement of a lawsuit brought by several moms and dads against the system. In 2025, the Supreme Court ruled that parents in Maryland have the right to opt their children out of LGBT curriculum and from reading LGBT books. That decision was based on First Amendment considerations. Michael Harrington reporting.
0: The Supreme Court will not intervene in a custody dispute over a child who was born after a surrogate mother refused a California couple's wishes to have an abortion. Justice Elena Kagan denied the request from McKenna West, who was seeking conservatorship over the baby boy she gave birth to in Texas. Multiple courts have rejected West's efforts to have a say in the treatment of the child, who was born with a heart condition. The couple who engaged her demanded that she have an abortion. This is SRN News. Man convicted of shooting three people dead during a robbery attempt at a rural Texas home has been put to death.
3: The execution came 1 week after the other man convicted of the crime was put to death. 41-year-old Kershawn Ramey received a lethal injection for the August 2005 killings. He was the sixth Texas prisoner executed so far this year. Court records indicate Ramey and the other man sought to steal cocaine from a home in Edna and killed two men and a woman living there after finding no drugs. LeJames Norman was executed on September 16th at the Huntsville prison. John Scott reporting.
0: There'll be a court hearing today on the proposed settlement that would end a lawsuit challenging the merger of Paramount and Warner Brothers Discovery. California and 11 other states have agreed to a consent decree to resolve their legal action. That's clearing the way for the two studios to merge. Hearing take place in Oakland Federal Court. More details, SRNNews.com.
4: We got a little bit after 8 o'clock here on the Good Morning Show. My name's David Sawyer.
5: My name's Caleb Parsons. Let me give you that weather forecast for today. We have a high of 87 degrees. There's not much. It just says partly cloudy. Okay. So I mean, hey, we don't have rain today. Praise the Lord.
4: Yeah, it looks like it went away.
5: Cloudy skies. I'm okay with some cloudy skies with no rain. That's fine with me as long as it's not crazy hot and it doesn't look like it's too bad. But tonight we have a low of 70 degrees. And it says it again, partly cloudy skies. I guess it doesn't know what to do with itself now that it's not raining.
4: Yeah. The weather. It went away. Somebody must have been singing Go Away Rain song.
5: Yeah,
4: or whatever
5: I was
4: going to
5: say, go, rain, go away.
4: All right, let's get into this day in history. You want to get it started?
5: Yes. All right, so we see this. 1789, the first Supreme Court is established.
4: That's pretty cool.
5: Yeah, it doesn't have much other than that, so...
4: Yeah, well, it's kind of cool. We were talking in U.S. history over at the college. It's pretty incredible.

0: how the, well, I mean, this, you know, it's pretty incredible that the forefathers, you know, created a system of government that has checks and balances, that no one branch of government has power, like absolute power, which is pretty incredible that they did that. So
1: the way it was built, that had to be the Lord led.
0: Oh, yes. Yeah. All right. Let's see here. In 1906, Devil's Tower becomes America's first national monument. It looks like it was President Theodore Roosevelt proclaimed it as a national first national monument.
1: Yeah, that's pretty cool. I see it right here. It says it's a natural wonder.
0: Okay, yeah, that's the one. Yeah, that's a little tower thing that looks like a almost like a tree stump. It's like a huge like rock formation.
1: It says it's located.
0: It's in Wyoming.
1: Wyoming. Okay. Yeah.
0: All right. What we got next?
1: Kind of hop down really quick. Here we go. 1948. I don't know about y'all, but I think this is one of the best motorist vehicles. I feel like they run forever. Honda Motor Company is incorporated. I'm not saying it's the best, okay? Don't call us to say you don't like Honda and you like Chevy, okay?
0: Yeah, you just started a war.
1: I'm just saying it's. I feel like their vehicles are pretty well built. But a motorcycle builder, Shikachori, I think I just completely demolished that, but it's okay. Honda incorporates the Honda Motor Company in Hamamatsu, Japan in the 1960s, which that's pretty cool.
0: Yeah.
1: So.
0: Yeah, Honda, Toyota. All those are pretty good. Let's see here. 1968, 60 Minutes, its premiere on CBS. And looks like on this day, it aired the first episode of 60 Minutes. I've seen a few of them, but I didn't, you know, I never really like got into those 60 minute episodes.
1: I was going to say, I don't think I've ever heard of that. I thought it was like,
0: yeah, I was going to say your generation
1: probably. First episode of 60 minutes. I was like, so it was the first 60 minutes of something that aired, and I kept reading and that's not what it was. So I was like, oh, okay. That's what it was called.
0: Yeah. There were some good ones on there. I remember watching, especially like there's a 9/11 one. I was going to say
1: my generation, I do agree. There's a lot of people in my generation that probably haven't seen stuff like that, but hey, I grew up on Andy Griffin.
0: Yeah.
1: Okay, so. Or Griffith.
0: Let's see here. I don't see anything else. You got anything else?
1: All right, I see this one. Ben Johnson wins gold temporarily. On September 24th, 1988, Canadian sprinter Ben Johnson runs the 1,000-meter dash in 9.79 seconds to win gold at the Summer Olympics in Seoul, South Korea. Why does it say temporarily? Hold on. I feel like we have to keep reading this. He tested positive for steroids 3 days later and was stripped of the medal. That makes sense.
0: Yeah, which I mean, well, it was before this, but you know, when Soviet Union was part of the Olympics and stuff, they were all on steroids. You know, they actually all—I don't know if they all ended up getting their medal stripped, but yeah, it was very common to be on steroids. And now they have—they actually have the steroid Olympics or something like that, like where. Guys are purposely, they're allowed to take steroids. And
1: that is crazy.
0: Yeah. I don't think their records are legal, but anyways. Yeah. Well, let's get back to the music with Walking by Faith by the White Sisters here on Gospel 90.3's
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Hi, I'm attorney Dean Bernetti. In Ecclesiastes 8 verse 1, we read, "Who is as the wise man, and who knoweth the interpretation of the thing? A man's wisdom maketh his face to shine, and the boldness of his face shall be changed." Wouldn't it be great to make perfect decisions in life? But truth is, we all make some choices we regret. For us as Christians, though, our most important decisions are not necessarily about business, markets, and money, but rather they are about our relationships with others and our walk with Christ. Today, seek the face of God and know that the Spirit will bring you the wisdom that really matters in life.

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1: 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Need more information? 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

0: Amen. Jesus walked on water, by Doyle Lawson and Quicksilver. And Caleb, you know what that means?
1: What does that mean, David?
0: Well, it means it's our patriotic time. A time to remember all those who have served.
1: All those who are currently serving.
0: And all those future service members who have signed that dotted line. You know who you are. We want to thank you for your service.
1: We want to thank you for your commitment to the country.
0: We want to salute you.
1: Salute.
0: All right, we're getting into our patriotic time with a time for choosing with Ronald Reagan. A great speech here.

Alexander Hamilton said, a nation which can prefer disgrace to danger is prepared for a master and deserves one. Now let's set the record straight. There's no argument over the choice between peace and war, but there's only one guaranteed way you can have peace, and you can have it in the next second. Surrender. Admittedly, there's a risk in any course we follow other than this, but every lesson of history tells us that the greater risk lies in appeasement. And this is the specter our well-meaning liberal friends refuse to face, that their policy of accommodation is appeasement. And it gives no choice between peace and war, only between fight or surrender. If we continue to accommodate, continue to back and retreat, eventually we have to face the final demand, the ultimatum. And what then? Well, Nikita Khrushchev has told his people he knows what our answer will be. He has told them that we're retreating under the pressure of the Cold War, and someday, when the time comes to deliver the final ultimatum, our surrender will be voluntary, because by that time, we will have been weakened from within spiritually, morally, and economically. He believes this because from our side, he's heard voices pleading for peace at any price, or better rev than debt, or as one commentator put it, he'd rather live on his knees than die on his feet. And therein lies the road to war. Because those voices don't speak for the rest of us. You and I know and do not believe that life is so dear and peace so sweet as to be purchased at the price of chains and slavery. If nothing in life is worth dying for, when did this begin? Just in the face of this enemy? Or should Moses have told the children of Israel to live in slavery under the Pharaohs? Should Christ have refused?

the cross? Should the patriots at Concord Bridge have thrown down their guns and refused to fire the shot heard round the world? The martyrs of history were not fools. And our honored dead, who gave their lives to stop the advance of the Nazis, didn't die in vain. Where then is the road to peace? Well, it's a simple answer after all. You and I have the courage to say to our enemies, there is a price we will not pay. There is a point beyond which they must not advance.

Homeward Bound, coast of New England. The Navy. 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It's not just a job, it's an adventure.

0: I walked through a county courthouse square. 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I said, "Your courthouse is kind of run down." He said, "Nah, it'll do for our little town." I said, "Your old flagpole has leaned a little bit. That's a ragged old flag you got hanging on it." He said, "Have a seat." And I sat down. 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I said, "I think it is." And he said,
1: "Son, I don't like to brag, but we're kind of proud of that ragged old flag. You see, we got a little hole in that flag there when Washington took it across the Delaware. It got powder burned the night Francis Scott Key sat watching it. Right and say, can you see? It got a bad rip in New Orleans with Pakenham and Jackson tugging at its seams, and it almost fell at the Alamo beside the Texas flag. But she waved on, though. She got cut with a sword at Chancellorsville. She got cut again at Shiloh Hill, and there was Robert E. Lee, Beauregard, and Bragg. And the south wind blew hard on that ragged old flag. On Flanders Field in World War I, she got a big hole from a Bertha gun. She turned blood red in World War II. She hung limp and low a time or two. She was in Korea, Vietnam, over our warriors fighting in the desert sands. She waved from our ships upon the briny foam. And now they about quit waving it back here at home. In her own good land, she's been abused. She's been burned, dishonored, denied, and refused. And the government for which she stands is scandalized throughout the land. And she's getting threadbare and she's wearing thin, but she's in mighty good shape for the shape she's in. Because we've been through the fire before, and I believe she can take a whole lot more. So we raise her up every morning. We take her down slow every night. We don't let her touch the ground, and we always fold her up right. On second thought, son, I do like to brag, 'cause I'm mighty proud of that ragged old flag.

Americans, the how and the why of our beloved republic are so much better known and understood than the who. The United States of America was born in 1776, but it was conceived 169 years before that. The earliest settlers had watered the New World with much sweat. They had built substantial holdings for themselves, for their families. And when the time came to separate themselves from a tyranny an ocean away,

At best, it meant starting all over again after the ravages of war. Researching what you're about to hear gave a whole new dimension to my reverence for our nation's first citizens. All others of the world's revolutions, before and since, were initiated by men who had nothing to lose. Nothing to lose. Our founders had everything to lose and nothing to gain, except one thing. Hello, Americans, I'm Paul Harvey. You remember the cherry tree fiction. A long time after you have forgotten the more earth-shaking, history-making episodes in the life of George Washington, you have misplaced in your memory the details of Ben Franklin's statesmanship, but you remember his flying a kite. Joyce Kilmer was a great military hero. But the only thing you personally recall about him is his poetic tribute to trees. Maybe of this current decade, that which will be remembered best will not be its wars and its moon rockets or its crumbling frontiers or the giants who lived and died. Maybe all that'll survive to linger in the day-by-day vocabulary of generations yet unborn may be the songs of a Memphis minstrel or the reincarnation of electric automobiles. But for any eve of the 4th of July, I, Paul Harvey, do herewith bequeath unto you something to remember. You may not be able to quote one line from the Declaration of Independence at this moment. Henceforth, you'll always be able to quote at least one line. It's in the last paragraph where you will recall when I remind you. It says, "We mutually pledge to each other our lives, our fortunes, and our sacred honor." In the Pennsylvania State House that's now called Independence Hall in Philadelphia, the best men from each of the colonies sat down together. This was a very fortunate hour in our nation's history, one of those rare occasions in the lives of men when we had greatness to spare. These were men of means, well-educated. 24 were lawyers and jurists. 9 were farmers, owners of large plantations. On June 11, a committee sat down to draw up a Declaration of Independence. We were going to tell the British fatherland no more rule by redcoats. Below the dam of ruthless foreign rule, the stream of freedom was running shallow and muddy. And we were going to light a fuse to dynamite that dam. This pact, as Burke later put it, was a partnership between the living and the dead and the yet unborn. There was no bigotry. There was no demagoguery in this group. All had shared hardships. Jefferson finished a draft of the document in 17 days. Congress adopted it in July, and so much is familiar history. But now, King George III had denounced all rebels in America as traitors. Punishment for treason was hanging. The names now so familiar to you from the several signatures on that Declaration of Independence, the names were kept secret for 6 months for each knew the full meaning of that magnificent last paragraph in which his signature pledged his life, his fortune, and his sacred honor. 56 men placed their names beneath that pledge. 56 men knew when they signed that they were risking everything. They knew if they won this fight, the best they could expect would be years of hardship in a struggling nation. And if they lost, they'd face a hangman's rope. But they signed the pledge. And here is the documented fate of that gallant 56. Carter Braxton of Virginia, wealthy planter, trader, saw his ships swept from the seas. To pay his debts, he lost his home and all of his properties and died in rags. Thomas Lynch Jr., who signed that pledge, was a third-generation rice grower, aristocrat, large plantation owner. After he signed, his health failed. His wife and he set out for France to regain his failing health. Their ship never got to France, was never heard from again. Thomas McKean of Delaware was so harassed by the enemy that he was forced to move his family 5 times in 5 months. He served in Congress without pay, his family in poverty and in hiding. Vandals looted the properties of Ellery and Clymer and Hall and Gwinnett and Walton and Hayward and Rutledge and Middleton.

Thomas Nelson Jr. of Virginia raised $2 million on his own signature to provision our allies, the French fleet. After the war, he personally paid back the loans, wiped out his entire estate, and he was never reimbursed by his government. In the final battle for Yorktown, he, Nelson, urged General Washington to fire on his, Nelson's, own home, which was occupied by Cornwallis. It was destroyed. Thomas Nelson, Jr. had pledged his life, his fortune, and his sacred honor. The Hessians seized the home of Francis Hopkinson of New Jersey. Francis Lewis had his home and everything destroyed, his wife imprisoned. She died within a few months. Richard Stockton, who signed that declaration, was captured, mistreated, his health broken to the extent that he died at 51. His estate was pillaged. Thomas Hayward Jr. was captured when Charleston fell. John Hart was driven from his wife's bedside while she was dying. Their 13 children fled in all directions for their lives. His fields and grist mill were laid waste. For more than a year, he lived in forests and caves and returned home after the war to find his wife dead, his children gone, his properties gone. And he died a few weeks later of exhaustion and a broken heart. Lewis Morris saw his land destroyed, his family scattered. Philip Livingston died within a few months from the hardships of the war. John Hancock, history remembers best due to a quirk of fate rather than anything he stood for, that great sweeping signature attesting to his vanity, towers over the others, one of the wealthiest men in New England. And yet he stood outside Boston one terrible night of the war, and he said, "Burn Boston, though it makes John Hancock a beggar, if the public good requires it." So he, too, lived up to the pledge. Of the 56, few were long to survive. 5 were captured by the British and tortured before they died. 12 had their homes from Rhode Island to Charleston sacked, looted, occupied by the enemy, or burned. 2 lost their sons in the army. 1 had 2 sons captured. 9 of the 56 died in the war from its hardships or from its more merciful bullets. I don't know what impression you had had of the men who met that summer in Philadelphia. But I think it's important that we remember this about them. They were not poor men. They were not wild-eyed pirates. These were men of means. They were rich men, most of them, and had enjoyed much ease and luxury in their personal living. Not hungry men, certainly not terrorists, not irresponsible malcontents, not fanatical incendiaries. These men were prosperous men. Wealthy landowners. They were substantially secure in their prosperity. They had everything to lose. But they considered liberty, and this is as much as I shall say of it, they had learned that liberty is so much more important than security, that they pledged their lives, their fortunes, and their sacred honor. And they fulfilled their pledge. They paid the price, and freedom was born.

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2: American Family News, I'm Mr. Pugh. Presidents Donald Trump and Xi Jinping have a packed agenda for their talks at the White House today. The leaders are tackling issues like trade, artificial intelligence, and the war in Iran. Trump wants China to use its influence with Iran, while Xi seeks a halt to U.S. arms sales to Taiwan. Montana Republican Senator Steve Daines spoke to Fox's Peter Ducey about his prediction for the talks.
3: I think when we engage Chinese leadership, we need to have straightforward, blunt conversations, but I find that those are best addressed behind closed doors. I find that you are more apt to get a successful outcome when that happens

0: in more private conversations versus public conversations.
1: People continue to weigh in on the Iranian president's defiant speech at the UN General Assembly. Talking about this on Washington Watch, Congressman Randy Fine of Florida said he found the remarks disgusting.
2: You know, the idea that we let a terrorist organization, a country that we're fighting with, into our country where they can avail themselves of our freedoms to come in and lie at the United Nations is a joke.
1: The Prime Minister of Israel addresses the UN General Assembly today. Jonathan Savage has a preview.
3: Last time Benjamin Netanyahu addressed the United Nations, delegates from dozens of countries walked out. He used the speech to criticize supporters of Palestinian statehood. This year, he may want to talk about Iran. Israel joined the United States in attacking the Islamic Republic earlier this year in an attempt to prevent Iran obtaining a nuclear weapon. Protests are expected on the streets of New York from people angry at Israel's treatment of Palestinians. Mayor Zoran Mamdani previously called for Netanyahu to be arrested on war crimes charges while in New York before admitting the city didn't have the authority.
1: Arkansas Democratic Senate candidate Hallie Schaffner supports employing illegal aliens for farm work. It criticized the Trump administration's enforcement efforts, saying this.
4: They're hardworking people. They're some of the best people we know. And honestly, we'd trade five Americans for just one of them.
1: Arkansas GOP Senator Tom Cotton says he didn't expect that kind of talk from his state.
5: It's pretty surprising that in Arkansas we hear these radical views. It's one thing to hear them as you started out in a place like Michigan with Abdul El-Sayed or in New York City with Alexandria Ocasio-Cortez. But in Arkansas, my liberal Democratic opponent may have the most radical statement of all.
1: A Nebraska fireman says his application to become a firefighter with a local fire department was rejected due to him being homeschooled. Robert Thornton has more.
6: The city of Fremont has since amended its employment policy to require applicants to have graduated from an accredited high school. The rules were changed after Andrew Coates applied for the job. Recently, a civil service commission heard an appeal from Coates but said it did not have the authority to overturn the city's employment policy. Andrew Coates made these comments on Washington Watch about what happened after he applied for the job.
7: After closing date, we were contacted by the city and saying that our application was being withdrawn because we did not have an accredited high school diploma. So since then, me and my family have been just trying to talk with the city. The inspiration behind it all was from a Fremont firefighter that worked for my father's business, and he just really encouraged me to kind of seek after the job. So that just, it kind of stuck with me what he said. And then we just kept pursuing education, EMT state license, and just kept pursuing the job.
6: He said he was accepted into college and had a 3.8 GPA.
7: I couldn't believe it at first. And then when they told me it was because I was homeschooled, I really couldn't believe it. I don't know. I was just shocked. I was really just shocked.
6: Coates said he is taking a stand to expand opportunities for homeschool students. I'm Robert Thornton.
1: Two University of Mississippi students were found dead Monday. The popular drug Kratom was found at both scenes, which can be found at gas stations and convenience stores. White House drug czar Sarah Carter issues a warning.
8: Do not trust anything that is being sold to you in these gas stations or these, shops where there's no FDA regulations, where they're being sold products coming from the Far East that have not been properly vetted.
1: More news available online at AFN.net and on the AFN mobile app. I'm Rusty Keene.
9: We got a little bit after 9 o'clock here on the Good Morning Show. My name's David Sawyer.
10: My name's Caleb Parsons. Let me give you that weather forecast for today. We have a high of 87 degrees, a mix of clouds and sun, so no rain, which is good. And then we have a low of 70 degrees tonight with some clouds later on.
9: Amen. Well, this is typically the part of the show where we put on the sheriff, but today we're just going to do fun facts or some dad jokes, and Caleb, I'll give you the honor of doing so, but hopefully they're good.
10: I was going to say, he hasn't heard any of these yet, so.
9: Yeah.
10: But what's it called? So here we go. You ready?
9: Yes, I'm ready.
10: I'm officially a dad, so you have to laugh.
9: Okay, I got the crickets ready.
10: How many tickles does it take to get an octopus to laugh?
9: 10 tickles.
10: 10 tickles. All right. That one's all right. Uh-oh, my phone's messing up. Here we go. Two goldfish are in a tank.
9: Mm-hmm.
10: One looks at the other and says, "You know how to drive this thing?"
9: Let's hit those crickets.
10: Oh, my goodness. All right. Let's get to another one. Let's see. Trying to find another good one. I had a lot on here, but now I have to scroll because there's a couple of them that were just, I know, aren't going to be funny.

0: Oh my goodness. Lost my spot. Here we go. Okay, I found it. Why aren't koalas actually bears?
1: Why?
0: They don't meet the qualifications. That one was pretty good.
1: That was a definition.
0: That one was clever.
1: Yeah, it wasn't bad. I'll give you a 5 out of 10.
0: That one's kind of boring. Why are teddy bears never hungry?
1: Why?
0: They're always stuffed.
1: All right. Amen. Well, let's get back to the music, folks, with the old account was settled by the Ambassador Baptist College here on Gospel 90.3's
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0: He Made the Sinner Clean by Old Country Church Trio here on Gospel 90.3's Good Morning Show. 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
1: My name's Caleb Parsons.
0: And well, it's that time to close out the program. But before we go, Caleb, can you give us that programming lineup?
1: Yes, sir. So right after this, we have Christian Womanhood with Miss Loretta Walker.
0: Amen.
1: That always tongue-ties me. I don't know why.
0: Amen.
1: And then right after that one, at 10 o'clock, we have the Family Altering Program with Lester Roloff.
0: And then at 11, we have Brother Dave Strickland with the Daily Manna Show.
1: Actually,
0: so make sure.
1: Not today.
0: Oh, not today.
1: You will not be here today. But if you want to call and send in a request, we'll be more than happy to take it and we'll put it in. We won't be live, but we'll be more than glad to put it in.
0: Amen. All right. So. Well, then at 3:30, we have
1: Higher Ground.
0: Yeah, with Dr. Scott Hester. A great teaching there. And then at 9 p.m., we have
1: The Landmark Hour with Dr. Mickey Carter, the best preaching north, south, east, west of the Pecos, like Brother Doug likes to say.
0: Amen. Well, we're going to leave you with this. This is the day that the Lord hath made. Why don't you go do something wonderful for somebody and tell somebody about Jesus? And we pray you have one of those days.

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1: 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And today's good news verse of the day is found in Psalm chapter 1, verse 1. Blessed is the man that walketh not in the counsel of the ungodly, nor standeth in the way of sinners, nor sitteth in the seat of the scornful. Again, that's found in Psalm chapter 1, verse 1.
2: Weather forecast for today, we have a high of 86 degrees with mostly sunny skies. And then tonight we have a low of 74 degrees with mostly cloudy skies. 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
3: Welcome to CW Today, a daily 5-minute program dedicated to helping women with their life relationships. Hosted by veteran ladies conference speaker and the editor of Christian Womanhood magazine, Mrs. Loretta Walker. The closer a woman's heart is to the heart of God, the better able she is to thrive in her relationships with others. In that spirit, here's the host of CW Today, Mrs. Loretta Walker.
4: I'm going to use a verse that lots of people have used for

0: for things about not quitting. But I think that I'd like to use this verse today about accepting change. Maybe today you're out there and this is your last year teaching. I had a friend who was forced into retirement because her mind, it's not Alzheimer's and it's not, we thought it was Parkinson's, but it's not Parkinson's. It's something that's causing her to not remember. Her short-term memory is horrible. So teaching doesn't work well when you can't remember what you just said. So she had to give that up. And so this is a time of change for her. I have another friend who, she had a job change, not one that she voluntarily did, but she was forced into doing. And it's a hard change to take, you know. Then another friend who is, she's not pastor, her husband's not a pastor anymore. So she used to be a pastor's wife, but now he's working in another ministry. And so that's another change. So I'd like to use this verse to help encourage us about change. Most of you that know our ministry knows that our two sons and their families traveled with us for years in the ministry that we have. And last year in February, one family came off the road and they're working at a church in another state. And then in August, the other family came off the road and they're living in another state and serving the Lord in a ministry there. And so we had a lot of change last year, and people will often say to me, "Oh, don't you miss the grandkids?" And I'll say, well, I say what they want me to say, and I'll say, "Oh, of course I miss them." You know, I don't want to act like, "Oh, I'm so tough that I don't care," because I do care. But this is what I think I've always practiced. And the Bible says in Galatians 6:9, "And let us not be weary in well-doing, for in due season we shall reap if we faint not." The word weary here means to lose heart. So if I'm not going to quit the present ministry that we've been called to do, I can't lose my heart to do it. But can I tell you this? I don't do it the same as I did last year when I had both boys with me and the grandkids. So what I have to do is I have to use replacement thinking. You know, I have to change my thinking, because I think some people grieve change so much because they just look at what they used to have, and they look at what they used to get to do, and they look at how it used to be. But that's not reality. The change is something that if God's brought it in your life, and if you are saved person, this change definitely came from God, then that means you're supposed to accept it. And how do you accept it? By replacement thinking. Like, take for instance, that pastor's wife that I told you about, I said, evidently God's got a new ministry for you, and your husband being in this other ministry, maybe he's going to put you more speaking and working with ladies. And we certainly need more ladies that have a burden to see changed lives. And then that girl that I told you about that had to give up teaching, I said, you are not going to stop teaching. You can still influence lives by contacting your old students, maybe texting them more. You have time now to call them more to try to encourage them. You know, the lady that her job changed, I said, can't you find good in this change anywhere? And when you first happens, it's hard to find good. But you lose heart when you don't accept change. That's what I think happens. You know, I think we lose our heart, and I don't want you to do that. I want you to accept what God's brought in your life, whatever change that might be, and just keep on going with it. That's what I've tried to do, and that's what I'm telling you to do today, is don't lose your heart. Don't be weary in well-doing. Find a way to accept whatever change has come in your life, and use replacement thinking to try to find the good that's going to come out of this new life. Rejoice in the Lord always, and again I say rejoice.
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Do you desire to see your child grow academically and spiritually in a Christian environment, but feel like you could never afford Christian school? Well, Landmark Christian School would like to share with you some great news. With recent legislation, the governor has given Florida families the opportunity to choose a quality, biblically based education at zero cost. This program was designed to give families the opportunity to choose the proper education program for their children without the strain of the financial burden that often accompanies superior Christian education. A biblically based education has never been more affordable.

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1: American Family News, I'm Mr. Pugh. Today is the day President Trump holding a high-stakes meeting with China's Xi Jinping, making his first state visit to the U.S. in more than a decade. Trade and technology, as well as Iran, will be at the forefront of their conversation. There have already been some developments on the trade deal that the U.S. and China struck last year. It was supposed to end in November. It has now been extended to January, which Treasury Secretary Scott Bessent hopes will give the two sides more time to strike a better deal, including China buying more American agricultural products.
2: Many of the things that were begun in Beijing, whether we see whether there are $30 billion on each side, non-critical goods that we can take the tariffs off of. We're going to see probably some announcements of maybe financial services, ag purchases.
1: A critic of communist China believes President Trump showed weakness in throwing out the welcome mat for China's dictator.
3: As we reported on AFN, Mississippi Senator Roger Wicker, the chairman of the Senate Armed Services Committee, delivered a stirring rebuke on the Senate floor of President Trump's decision to personally greet Chinese Communist leader Xi Jinping during his visit to Washington.
4: Our commander-in-chief should keep in mind that his guest is a brutal, unelected, and oppressive dictator who seeks to dominate his neighbors and whose massive military arsenal is aimed directly at the United States of America.
3: Gordon Chang is a senior fellow at the Gatestone Institute and author of Plan Red, China's Project to Destroy America. During an appearance on the Fox News Channel, he said throwing out a lavish welcome to the Chinese leader sends the wrong message to the world.
5: We've just made the situation worse because we have relentlessly pursued the Chinese, and that has inflated their already large sense of ego. And they know they've killed Americans in the Iran conflict.

0: by sharing that targeting data, as Senator Wicker said, and yet we still give them a state visit? I think Xi Jinping thinks we're weak. Now, President Trump obviously doesn't, but that's the way the Chinese view it, and that's the way many people around the world will view it. So I'm afraid that what this does is undercut President Trump's diplomacy by basically countries around the world thinking that the Chinese own us.
1: I'm Chad Groening.
2: While President Trump is holding talks with the Chinese president, human rights advocates are urging the administration to confront Beijing over its escalating war on religious freedom. Speaking on Washington Watch, former ambassador at large for international religious freedom, Sam Brownback, said under Xi Jinping, the suppression has only grown more severe, but he believes the regime is showing cracks. His message for the White House meeting?
3: You got to stop persecuting these people of faith, or we're going to be pulling our economy back from you. We shouldn't be subsidizing our dollars to that persecution. And we as Christians should be praying for the fall of the Chinese Communist Party and Xi Jinping.
2: Also happening today, Israeli Prime Minister Benjamin Netanyahu set to address the UN General Assembly, where he is expected to defend Israel's military actions. All this as President Trump's Board of Peace unveils a more than $2 billion plan to help rebuild Gaza over 6 months. Israeli Ambassador to the UN, Danny Danon, says there will be surprises in the Prime Minister's speech.
4: You will send a very clear message about Iran, and I expect surprises. The Prime Minister prepared for this speech, and he will actually speak about the accomplishments, what we did so far, but also about what's happening today with Iran and what we have to do in order to ensure they are not capable of obtaining nuclear warheads.
2: Arkansas Democratic Senate candidate Hallie Schaffner supports employing illegal aliens for farm work and criticized the Trump administration's enforcement efforts, saying this.
5: They're hardworking people. They're some of the best people we know. And honestly, we'd trade five Americans for just one of them.
2: Arkansas GOP Senator Tom Cotton says he didn't expect that kind of talk from his state.
6: It's pretty surprising that in Arkansas we hear these radical views. It's one thing to hear them as you started out in a place like Michigan with Abdul El-Sayed or in New York City with Alexandria Ocasio-Cortez. But in Arkansas, my liberal Democratic opponent may have the most radical statement of all.
2: And a federal judge temporarily blocked President Trump's ban of three news outlets from the White House grounds, ordering early today that CNN, MS Now, and Politico must have their access restored. For American Family News, I'm Rusty Pugh.
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0: We're going to make another wonderful Bible trip tonight into some wonderful regions of truth, and I trust blessing for those who will make some faith in the message. And I'm going to bring a message, I think, that started sort of brewing in my soul yesterday morning when I read some chapters in the book of 1 Samuel. We'll come to that in a moment for our text, but I'd like for you to see God's picture of the foolishness of man. Man was never smarter with worldly wisdom and never so close to complete destruction. Man was never wiser with worldly wisdom and yet was never so stupid spiritually as now. I mean, and if you don't see that, you're not going to ever catch up with me tonight. But you just need to see that man is the biggest flop on the face of this earth right now. We've got better cattle than we have men. And sometimes I think y'all got too many around here. And I'm glad I'm a country boy when I come here. And I was brought up on the farm. But I suppose that the people who have 100,000 head of cattle in one lot, 100,000 head of cattle, I feel sorry for any cow that has to live with that many other cows. And yet, they seem to have no cow trouble. And my prediction is, if they got Charbray or Charlay, that's white cows, and if they got, if they were to have Holstein, that's black and white, and if they were to have Black Angus, which is black, and if they had Santa Gertrudis, which is red, I'll bound you they have no race problems. What did I say a while ago? The cows have got a lot more sense than the people. And I'd a lot rather be a cow than to be an unsaved man. Because I'd get to live a while and they'd butcher me and it'd be all over. But brother, I've got a word for you. If you're a man tonight, you've got an immortal soul that'll spend eternity somewhere. And I can tell you where it's going to spend eternity. It'll spend eternity in hell or in heaven. That's the only two places. But God has a lot to say, and I read, I guess, every reference today in the Bible that has to do with the word fool, or foolish, or foolishly. And I tell you, it's amazing how many times God had to put it. And listen, there's only one scripture in the Bible that has to do with the foolishness of God. Did you know God had some foolishness about him? But you know what it referred to? He said the foolishness of God is wiser than men. Think about that. Didn't say God's foolish at all. It just said that if there were any foolishness about God at all, his foolishness would be a lot greater than the wisest man on earth without God. And we're, to me, I've said it before, it's this nation, especially America and the world, reminds me of a great big insane institution run by its own inmates. And can you imagine the confusion we're in now? I mean, idiots are trying to run this country. I mean, spiritual idiots. Now, I know that's plain talk, but dear friends, you just might as well face it. We absolutely are in the end of the end in this nation and all around the earth. You cannot name me one place or one time where man has ever succeeded. Never. You go in the garden, had a beautiful environment, didn't they? No sin. And as I think I said the other day, Adam and Eve, they had the perfect setup. And God performed the ceremony after he made them.

One man, one woman, one husband, one wife, and no in-laws to put up with or put out with or get along with. But if you had to have, they'd have been good because it wasn't in sin. You don't have any trouble with Christian in-laws. I mean, when a person's saved, that solves his problem right there. And there they are, but they're in good environment. But they failed God. They got out of the garden. They failed God out of the garden. And then God said, Noah, build an ark. And so he washed everything away, cleansed everything, baptized everything with water, the water of destruction, and everything was killed except 8 souls, and they were in the ark, and what Noah put in the ark, and then they got out of the ark on a cleansed earth, failed again. God gave the law, man refused to observe it, failed again. God jumped over the line into the time of grace and gave us the Gospels, Matthew, Mark, Luke, and John. And then Jesus, of course, came and suffered and bled and died and fulfilled the Old Testament. And then he set up a New Testament church. And I don't guess there's a bigger failure in the world than the church age. And if you don't see that, you're still blind. You see, there's nothing that's ever had the opportunity that the church has had, because nothing ever had the whole Bible but the church. Nothing ever had the whole truth but the church. Nothing ever had the whole Holy Spirit except the church. Nothing ever had the examples. Nothing ever had the head of the church like we have, the Lord Jesus Christ, the administrator of the church, the Holy Spirit, the blueprint of the church, the Bible. And yet, what have we done? Gone to sleep at the switch? And I tell you this, and you know I've been in church all my life. I've been sponsored, but churches and been right in the middle of them. I've fought the battle for pastors and for local churches. But listen, when Jesus comes back, he's going to find it exactly like he found it when he came the first time. Religion is going to fill the churches, and the churches are going to be against him. Most of them are going to be against him, and against evangelism, and against soul winning. Isn't that pathetic? That Jesus could set up a church and say, I'm going to build my church. And yet I'd like to say this now, because I don't have to apologize for Jesus. He's going to have a church to come back after. Don't you forget that. When Jesus said, I'll build my church, he meant he'll build his church. And he didn't leave it up to me to build it either. And he didn't leave it up to man to build. Jesus is in the process of building his church. And when he comes back, he's going to have a church to come back for. And it'll be a complete church. And it'll be without spot or wrinkle or any such thing when he comes back to get it. And I just count it all joy to be a part of it. I don't deserve to be, but I'm so glad that he added me to his church. All right, 1 Corinthians chapter 1. And we're not going to read the whole chapter. I think I'd like to begin reading at verse 18. For the preaching of the cross is to them that perish foolishness. A man that's perishing in sin, he thinks it's foolish to have a revival meeting. What do y'all have to go to church every night for? I mean, what do you want to be up there at the church house? Why does a preacher get up in the pulpit and holler for about an hour for? I mean, I don't see any, that's foolishness to me. That's what the Bible said. You're just fulfilling the scripture. And Greeley's got a lot of people out in the college and whatever schools you got here. They'd say, why, listen, I go to church on Sunday morning. It's foolish to go any more than that. And my prediction is, if you just go once a week and that's all you need or want, it's probably foolish for you to even go once. So I may agree with you along some lines. They said, to them that perish, it's foolishness, but unto us which are saved, it's the power of God. Yeah, those of us that have been saved, it's the power of God. For it's written, I will destroy the wisdom of the wise and will bring to nothing the understanding of the prudent. Where is the wise? Where is the scribe? Where is the disputer of this world? Hath not God made foolish the wisdom of this world? The wisdom of this world? Yes. For after that, in the wisdom of God, the world by wisdom knew not God. It pleased God by the foolishness of preaching to save them that believe. Isn't it strange that lost people will be so lost and so blind that you'll have to have a special meeting to try to get them saved? And you meet every night, and you knock on the door, and you give them a Bible, and you pray with them, and they say, no, I don't believe I want that. I got my religion. And there's no bigger enemy to Christ than religion. All right, for the Jews require a sign, and the Greeks seek after wisdom. But we preach Christ crucified, unto the Jews

the stumbling block and unto the Greeks foolishness. Let me pause long enough to say that one of the great verses that pictures the end time or the day in which we live is the verse that says, ever learning, and never able to come to the knowledge of the truth. That's it. There never has been so many college graduates, and yet there's never been so many suicides, homosexuals, dope addicts. When I started preaching, we might have had a few, one or two old town drunks, and they were considered sort of bums, you know. But now then, look where your drunkards are. Look where your drunkards are. I talked to the city refuge today. I heard a woman's voice, cultured, refined. I mean, had a fine home, or house, rather, to live in. Husband, been with a great company over a fifth of a century, and yet an alcoholic, a drunkard. Listen, we didn't have any women drunkards back when I was coming up. Now then, the Saturday Evening Post said there's over 1 million housewives that are drunkards in America. Called it the secret disease, because nobody, the husband doesn't want people to know it. The little children lie for mother because they don't want people to know she's a drunkard. I could have told you that, and I did announce it some odd years ago when Mr. Franklin Delano Roosevelt signed the liquor bill and the American people voted to license liquor in this country, and we signed our death knell when we did it. And now then, we're reaping what we've been sowing, and them old chickens are coming home with long spurs to scratch our eyes out. And I've never known, I just say it again, I've never known of a spirit-filled, born-again, Christ-loving, Bible-believing Christian or preacher that would line up with the liquor crowd in a wet election. And that goes for all these preachers that wouldn't vote dry and wouldn't seek to legislate conditions that would at least give us a chance to have some righteousness in this country. And yet look at us now. When I started preaching years ago, there wasn't a preacher in my county. I do not believe there was one preacher in my county. In every church, there wasn't one preacher that would have had the brass and the depravity and the meanness and the ugliness and the blindness to line up with the liquor crowd. But it's different now. You see what we've done? We've lost out with God. And we've got a generation of preachers that's gone blind. That's the product of the institutions we've got. Well, he said, we preach Christ crucified, to the Jews a stumbling block, unto the Greeks foolishness, but unto them which are called both Jews and Greeks, Christ, the power of God and the wisdom of God. Because the foolishness of God is wiser than men, and the weakness of God is stronger than men. For you see your calling, brethren. Read this to my preacher, brethren, and myself again. For you see your calling, brethren. Calling, your calling, brethren. How that not many wise men after the flesh, not many mighty, not many noble are called, but God hath chosen the foolish things of the world to confound the wise, and God hath chosen the weak things of the world to confound the things which are mighty, and base things of the world, and things which are despised hath God chosen, yea, and things which are not, to bring to naught things that are, that no flesh should glory in his presence. But of him are ye in Christ Jesus, who of God is made unto us wisdom, righteousness, sanctification, and redemption. That is according as it is written, he that glorieth, let him glory in the Lord. Now let's go look for a text. 1 Samuel 26. I want to visit a man that lost out. He literally lost out. I think he's one of the loneliest men that ever lived. One of the most disappointed men. And I'm going to discuss a matter tonight. And if it applied then, it'll apply now. 1 Samuel chapter 26 and verse 21. This is the talk and the voice of the first king that the people of God ever had. They came one day and said to an old prophet by the name of Samuel, and this is very up to date, Brother Samuel, he was a seer, a prophet, anointed of God, had a great Christian mother, godly mother, had prayed him down from heaven, and then she dedicated him to the Lord,
And as a little child,

He heard God calling, Samuel, Samuel. And finally, the preacher told him, said, say, speak, for thy servants tuned in or listening. And so he did. So the Lord called him. And now then he's been tremendous in the making of the people of God and the leadership. When they needed a prophet of God, they called him. So they came to Samuel one day and said, Samuel, we want a king like other nations. We want to be like other nations. Isn't that dangerous? Won't that ruin you when you get to where you want to be like everybody else? Just because the other girls are wearing miniskirts, so you think your little girl got to wear a miniskirt. I mean, that's dangerous. Just because other little girls are taking dancing lessons, you think, oh, I want my little girl to take dancing lessons. I mean, that's stupid. I mean, here's I've learned some things. One of them is, if you see the world doing it, or most people doing it, don't do it. That goes for everything. Whatever the world eats, don't eat it. Whatever they're doing, don't do it, because they're wrong. A lot of people say, well, must be right because there's so many people doing it. No, that's a sign it's wrong. Don't run with the multitude to sin, because the multitude, and Jesus told us that, didn't he? He said, now there are two ways, folks. He said, one of them straight and narrow. And he said, few there be. Few there be. He said, F-E-W, few. But he said, there's a broad road that's heading for destruction. But he said, oh, he said, many there be that go in there. It's true, isn't it? I mean, we might as well face it. I tell you, I had a real battle with that back yonder, especially back in my post-millennial days. I was a post-millennial preacher. Of course, I didn't know what that was, hard, except I just thought the kingdom was a-coming. And I thought I was going to help bring it in. Because that's what they told me. Now, after all, you take a little old country boy, doesn't know how to do anything except plow a couple of mules and milk a cow, feed a bunch of old hogs, you know, and chop cotton, and a few little things. I mean, who am I to go argue with the professor? I kept my big mouth shut. They told me the kingdoms are coming, and I said, it's coming. And sure enough, it was, but I found out it's the wrong kingdom. It's the devil's kingdom, Brother Harwood, coming, you know it? And it's here. Yes. But dear friends, I found out later on, took me about, between 15, 20 years, isn't that pitiful, to find out that we won't have the kingdom till we have the king. And brother, when the king comes, he'll bring the kingdom. He'll take care of that part of it. And you can't have a kingdom without a king, and you got to have the right king. There's some people, you know, many of them just lost their king. But our king's still in good shape. I'm not trying to be funny. I'm just trying to tell you, boys, don't follow anybody except Jesus. You'll be disappointed if you do. All right. Samuel went to the Lord, said, Lord, I guess they just don't want me anymore. I've been trying to do right by them. Well, he said, now just remember this. They're not rejecting you, Brother Samuel. They're rejecting me. You see, we talk about democracy of the people, by the people, and for the people. But dear friends, that never has been God's form of government. It's always been of the king and by the king and for the king. And his name is Jesus. Man never has had sense enough to run things. And when he does, he ruins it. When man runs it, he ruins it. It's always been that way. Go find anywhere you want to find in secular history or the Word of God, you'll find man playing out and getting in sin and falling down and failing God. And so he said, go ahead and let him get a king. So he went over there and found a fine-looking young man named Saul. And he anointed Saul to be king. Now then, this is the man I'm going to tell you about tonight. And he's at the end of the trail now. He's a lonely man. Now, if you want to know, and I'll show you what happened to him, this is what he said. Now, many people have played on this instrument, but they never did admit it. This is the most popular instrument, and this is the devil's main instrument, and is found in 1 Samuel chapter 26 and verse 21. And Saul said, behold, the latter part, I have played the fool. And that's what most people are playing today. They're playing the fool. It'd be better to learn to play the piano or the organ or something else. But the average person is real busy and is taking postgraduate work in how to play the fool. That's the devil's conservatory right there. There's only one man that I know of that never did play the fool, and that's Jesus. Adam played the fool. Samson played the fool. Jacob played the fool.

Esau played the fool. Belshazzar played the fool. Naaman. Judas played the fool. And Saul is coming now to the end of the life runway and fixing to die and get killed, really. Now, here's the sad thing about it. It's possible to play the fool and then get out of the devil's orchestra. But most people never do. Once you start playing the fool, you'll hardly ever give up that old crooked instrument. David played the fool, but he swapped off his instrument of the fool for the harp, didn't he? And began to play and write songs. But I tell you one thing, if you want to know the secret of it, you'll read Psalm 51 or memorize it. Psalm 51 will tell you how he got out of the devil's orchestra. I have played the fool. I want to show you some things tonight. Number one, the one reason that a man plays the fool and the thing that'll make you play the fool is to get away from the Word of God. That's exactly what Saul did. And I'm going to ask everybody in my audience, in radio and in this big auditorium right here, are you really observing the Word of God in your life? I mean, are you really reading the Word of God? Is it precious to you? I mean, do you love the truth of the Word of God? Can you go a day without it? I mean, don't you love it enough to just make it number one in your life? Saul rejected the Word of the Lord. And God said, because you rejected the Word, I'll reject you. And I believe there's not a preacher on earth that God will accept unless he accepts first the Word of God. That goes for the Christians too. Now Saul, you remember when they went on an invasion and he didn't obey the Lord. Samuel came, the prophet came up, and Saul decided he'd play the part of the priest or the preacher or the prophet, and he disobeyed the Lord, and he told David, he told Samuel, said, everything's just fine, we've done what you told us to do. And Samuel said, just be still a minute. And they heard the bleating of the sheep. And those old sheep announced Saul's disobedience, just like the red rooster announced Simon Peter's backslidden condition. Just like the old donkey turned his old head around and looked up at Balaam and talked to him. Just like that old fish in the sea sailed along with old backslidden Jonah riding on the inside for 3 days and three nights. Brother, when you reject the Word of God, you know what's wrong with Jonah? He didn't do what God told him to do. You know what's wrong with Saul? He disobeyed God. And when Samuel questioned him on his disobedience, you know what he said? Well, we just brought some of the best sheep and oxen for sacrificial purposes. And he said, listen, it's better to obey than it is to sacrifice. Disobedience is as the sin of witchcraft, and stubbornness is as idolatry. Yes, Saul now, you know what he did? And this is exactly what people do today. And we never do connect this with it, but this is what's happening today. I believe that people, instead of going to God, are going to the Witch of Endor. You say, well, who is the Witch of Endor? Anybody that leaves God out. And that's about what our United Nations conferences has turned out to be, the Witch of Endor. As far as I'm concerned, that's what the ecumenical movement, just an old Witch of Endor. Because man can't hear from heaven, he'll go to an old witch in the night. I can see him going through the shadows, the king, think of it, King Saul. The man that was anointed king, crawling through the shadows, if you please.

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1: Romans 10:14 states, "How then shall they call on him in whom they have not believed? And how shall they believe in him of whom they have not heard? And how shall they hear without a preacher?" Many of the messages that you hear on the Family Altar program were first preached under the revival tent with sawdust floors where people would drive for miles to hear the preaching of God's Word. America experienced many revivals generations ago when the old-time preaching of the gospel brought countless lives to the altar.

0: Psalms 33:12 tells us, "Blessed is the nation whose God is the Lord." 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

0: 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And today's good news verse of the day is found in Psalm chapter 1, verse 1. Blessed is the man that walketh not in the counsel of the ungodly, nor standeth in the way of sinners, nor sitteth in the seat of the scornful. Again, that's found in Psalm chapter 1, verse 1.
1: Weather forecast for today, we have a high of 86 degrees with mostly sunny skies. And then tonight we have a low of 74 degrees with mostly cloudy skies. 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

0: 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Oh, it's freezing in here. 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
1: American Family News, I'm Mr. P. Israeli Prime Minister Benjamin Netanyahu will address the UN General Assembly today. The Prime Minister released this video before departing for his trip.
2: I'm leaving for New York tonight to defend the state of Israel and IDF soldiers from the podium of the United Nations. You hear the terrible lies being spread there and elsewhere around the world. I will fight against those lies. I will fight for the truth of our soldiers, for the truth of our country, and yes, there will also be surprises.
1: President Trump welcomes Chinese President Xi Jinping to the White House today. Montana Republican Congressman Ryan Zinke says the meeting between the two countries is a great sign for the future.
3: Well, we've extended the trade truce. That's a start. And also the relationship of the two is extraordinary. You have the most powerful men in the world. And as you point out, there's issues. You look at on energy side, China imports more energy than anyone else. So when gasoline prices are up, it affects their economy. You look at Iran, our influence, their influence, and how we're going to work this through, because it is a world problem. I think on the trade side, trade is balanced. And I think Xi said it best, that we don't have to be adversaries. We can be partners where we can, understanding that China is a threat in many ways.
1: But human rights advocates are urging the administration to confront Beijing over its escalating war on religious freedom. Speaking on Washington Watch, former Ambassador at Large for International Religious Freedom, Sam Brownback, warned that Beijing's aggressive crackdown stems from a deep-seated fear of

0: faith communities, much like the resistance that unseated the Soviet Union.
1: I think they saw what happened to the Soviet Union. They dissected the fall of communism in the Soviet Union, and they decided that one of the key things that happened was people of faith stood up and started rising up against them in the form of the refuseniks, the evangelicals. The world picked that up, and they took off with it. And then they also saw Pope John Paul go to Poland and say, "Be not afraid," to a nation that hadn't been going to Catholic Mass in decades, but it was still within them. And they looked at that and they said, "You got to put your boot on people of faith, because they will stand up and fight you if you don't control them."
0: The case involving Pastor Gao Quanfu, who was detained by the Chinese government along with his wife Pang Yu, has entered a new phase. Quanfu is being accused of fraud and is facing a lengthy prison sentence. The detained pastor's son, Guo Pu, vows to get his parents released.
2: "I will not give up. And you, Mom and Dad, you gave me my life. You gave your life to me. I will give my life to you guys from here on."
0: An AFR talk host and legal expert is warning about the potential harm of Massachusetts Governor Mara Healey's plan to send a state representative to the home of every new mother in the state.
3: Massachusetts Governor Mara Healey told GBH News out of Boston she's ready to unleash the massive power of government on new moms to stop the next Lindsay Clancy from killing her own children.
4: "Everybody in the state, when you have a baby, you're going to have a home visit within days, weeks, and that will be an opportunity for a health care provider to make an assessment."
3: AFR talk host Jenna Ellis tells Today's Issues on AFR, Massachusetts and her governor's welcome family proposal is proving one of the oldest maxims in politics.
5: "This is one instance where bad facts make bad law."
3: She says Reagan's quip about the 9 most terrifying words in the English language being, "I'm from the government and I'm here to help," fits here as well.
5: Governor Healey is using this opportunity to say that everyone who has a baby will be visited in their home, will be, by a government-appointed health care provider to make an assessment. Well, of what? And what if you don't pass?
3: She says the governor is very light on some very important details when it comes to the Welcome Family Program. The federal government, under both Biden and Obama, proved to be quite hostile to several aspects of a Christian home.
5: "Your parenting skills, your home environment, the way that you choose to raise your children, whether you, you know, have a Christian worldview, whether you're choosing to homeschool. I mean, what are they making an assessment of?"
3: I'm Steve Jordahl.
0: For American Family News, I'm Rusty Pugh.

0: the journey of my life were a country road, the important landmarks along the road would be places of worship. The little white church with the pot-bellied stove in the center of the pews where I first heard about a land called Beulah. The village church where as a kid I listened to the old saints testify to the faithfulness of God through the years. The church by the river where I had my first date and the youth group would sing Kumbaya around the campfire on the riverbank after Sunday night services. Along my journey is the church where I promised my sweetheart to be faithful till death do us part, and the place where we brought our first baby to be dedicated to God. And at the one church by the road, I said goodbye to my precious father and later my mother, and because of those who came to share our grief, I knew we would not walk on alone. So when the church bell rings this Sunday morning, I'll hear a whole chorus of bells in my heart, and I'll go into the house of the Lord, full of gratitude for these landmarks that have brought me to this Sunday morning meeting time.
1: 'Twas there I learned to pray when I was just a kid.

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1: It's far more common than you think. 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But know that the Christian Law Association is indeed on your side. 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Zoning boards provide an important local function, but they cannot discriminate against churches.
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0: News time, Bob Agnew in Washington. Two presidents have a packed agenda for today's White House talks.
1: China's President Xi Jinping arrived in Washington Wednesday. President Trump traveling out to Joint Base Andrews in Maryland, along with First Lady Melania Trump, to meet Xi and his wife, Peng Li Yuan, poolside.
2: One of his motivations for coming here is
1: Bonnie Lin at the Center for Strategic and International Studies.
2: To be able to engage with President Trump, encourage President Trump to, in some ways, rein in what he believes to be hawks within the Trump administration.
1: Treasury Secretary Scott Bessent says the two leaders will extend a trade truce, which had been set to expire in November, until January. Ben Thomas, Washington.
0: Also at SRNNews.com, a bipartisan Senate committee today questioning the rise of flock cameras, the ones being used by police departments across the country. Committee Chair Republican Senator Josh Hawley of Missouri concerned about Americans losing more of their privacy as law enforcement agencies use the automated license plate readers to keep track of drivers. The CEOs of Anthropic and OpenAI told the UN Security Council that stepped-up global coordination is needed to control risks posed by artificial intelligence. Their comments come amid revelations that several AI models have gone rogue in some cases. First, the Kennedy Center, now President Trump's aides, may want his name on other iconic Washington landmarks.
3: They're reportedly considering adding the president's name to Ford's Theater, where President Abraham Lincoln was assassinated in 1865. Staff members are circulating a list of government sites that could potentially have the president's name added to them, including Ford's Theater, according to reports citing people familiar with the discussions. An administration official told news outlets that the idea had been discussed, but they weren't sure about the status.
0: That is Bill Alexander reporting. On Wall Street, the Dow's down 354 points. This is SRN News. A victory for religious freedom advocates in California, Michael Harrington reports.
4: The Encinitas Union School District has agreed to allow parents to opt their kids out of lessons promoting the gay lifestyle. That action is part of a settlement of a lawsuit brought by several moms and dads against the system. In 2025, the Supreme Court ruled that parents in Maryland have the right to opt their children out of LGBT curriculum and from reading LGBT books. That decision was based on First Amendment considerations. Michael Harrington reporting.
0: The U.S. Supreme Court will not intervene in a custody dispute over a child who was born after a surrogate mother refused a California couple's wishes to have an abortion. Justice Elena Kagan denied the request from McKenna West, who was seeking conservatorship over the baby boy she gave birth to in the state of Texas. Multiple courts have rejected West's efforts to have a say in the treatment of the child who was born with a heart condition. This is SRN News. Here's Rich Thomason now with the Midday Wall Street Business Report.
5: Wall Street is struggling after the 10-year Treasury jumped to 5.14% from 4.96. High yields undercut prices for stocks and other investments, while also slowing the economy, making it more expensive for people to borrow money. Federal Reserve Bank of New York President John Williams says another hike in the Fed's benchmark interest rate this year might be reasonable, but he adds that any decisions will be based on incoming data. Oil prices on the rise. Again, benchmark U.S. crude gained more than 1% to $93.17 per barrel. Brent crude, the international standard, advanced 1.25% to $99.35 per barrel. And on Wall Street, the benchmarks, the Dow, the NASDAQ, and the S&P all opened lower this morning. For the Wall Street Business Report, I'm Rich Thomason.
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6: 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And today's good news verse of the day is found in Psalm chapter 1, verse 1. Blessed is the man that walketh not in the counsel of the ungodly, nor standeth in the way of sinners, nor sitteth in the seat of the scornful. Again, that's found in Psalm chapter 1, verse 1.
7: Weather forecast for today, we have a high of 86 degrees with mostly sunny skies. And then tonight we have a low of 74 degrees with mostly cloudy skies. 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

0: Okay, no problem.
1: Who was that on the phone, dear?
0: That was the pastor of the church around the corner. He was just wondering if it was okay to stop by for a quick visit. I told him sure.
1: You told him what? A pastor coming over here?
0: Yeah, we're not doing anything.
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0: 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And today's good news verse of the day is found in Psalm chapter 1, verse 1. Blessed is the man that walketh not in the counsel of the ungodly, nor standeth in the way of sinners, nor sitteth in the seat of the scornful. Again, that's found in Psalm chapter 1, verse 1.
1: Weather forecast for today, we have a high of 86 degrees with mostly sunny skies. And then tonight we have a low of 74 degrees with mostly cloudy skies. 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
4: Hello, neighbor. You're tuned in to the Westwood Gospel Time. From the Westwood Missionary Baptist Church in Winter Haven, Florida, here's the senior pastor, Dr. Walt Lanier, taking the Bible as it is to people as they are.
5: In God's perfect plan and economy, based on his foreknowledge, in eternity past, we are glorified already in his glory, even though we haven't yet received that glorified body. According, he's predestinated, he's determined, that's what that word means, that we would be glorified, even though we've not yet received that glorified body. So that's what these words mean. Not that he chose some for salvation and others for eternal damnation. It's based upon his foreknowledge. Now, in the first letter in the Tulip Doctrine is that the letter T, and it stands for total depravity. And they would tell you that man is so totally depraved that he has the inability, he doesn't have the ability to accept Christ as the Savior, that he is so dead that it, in their thought, that Ephesians chapter number 2, verse number 1, that you who are dead in trespasses and sins, in other words, that we are dead and a dead man can't think, a dead man can't talk, a dead man can't walk, and we're dead. So in a Calvinistic doctrine, that before you can be, that before you have faith, James talked about somebody not having faith. A Calvinist would tell you before he could have faith, God would have to regenerate him. Let that sink in. Calvinists teach you, and it's in their book, that before you can be saved, before you have faith, God has to regenerate you. The word regenerate you means born again. So God must place you in it to regenerate you. You must be born again. In other words, for you to have faith so you can believe. Does that make sense to y'all? No, it don't, but that's what they did. Because you don't have the ability to believe, God gives you that ability.

ability to bleed. And how he gives you that ability to bleed, he regenerates you. And then you have that ability to believe, so you can believe and be saved. And so when we talk about being dead, separated from sin, it doesn't mean you don't have the ability. It means we're separated from God. When Adam sinned, matter of fact, remember, Adam had a free will. We take that very back in the Garden of Eden. He had a free will. God told Adam, he said, Adam, in this garden you may eat of every tree, just help yourself. But this tree belongs to me. Don't mess with this tree. It's the tree of knowledge of good and evil. Because the day you eat of this tree, you'll die. Dying thou shalt die. Well, you remember what happened. He ate of the tree of the knowledge of good and evil, and sin came into the world, and death by sin. But the point I'm trying to make, he had a free will. He chose to eat of that tree. He disobeyed God, but he had a free will. And I love that. I read it again this past week somewhere in one of my devotions. God was walking, Genesis 3, I think it was, how God was walking in the garden in the cool of the day. Adam, where art thou? We're over here hiding because we're in the bushes naked. I'm paraphrasing. Who told you you were naked? What did you do, Adam? What have you done? And Adam said, it's that woman you created. Remember that? He blamed on Eve. And God turned to Eve, what did you do? Well, it's that serpent. Oh, even today, we always pass the blame, pass the buck. Adam said, it's the woman. The woman said, it's the serpent. But don't you know, they all had free will, free choice. And that's how sin came to the world, because of Adam. And that's a whole nother, it wasn't because of Eve. She was deceived. Adam disobeyed God. That's a whole nother story. But we read in Romans chapter 3, verse number 10, as is written, there's none righteous, no, not one. 3:23, for all have sinned and come short of the glory of God. That's what it means to be depraved. Not that we don't have an ability to respond to God, but that we're sinners. We're separated from a holy God. And because of that, we need somebody to connect to God, and that connection is through Jesus Christ. So when we talk about this total depravity, again, it's not talking about where we're dead and we're not able to respond. Matter of fact, you don't have to turn there, but I've marked this. Even in the Old Testament, in the New Testament, over and over and over, it says, whosoever will, let him come. But even in the Old Testament, it talks about this in Isaiah chapter number 55. If we did not have the ability to come to Christ unless God gave us that ability, in other words, we didn't have the free will, then Isaiah 55:6 would not be a true statement when it says this: seek ye the Lord while he may be found. Call upon him while he is near. Let the wicked forsake his way and the unrighteous man his thoughts. How could that be if God foreordained that we could not do this? Hope you get the thought here. And he's telling us, seek the Lord while he may be found, to look for him while he's at. Let's go look for him. And let him return unto the Lord, and he will have mercy upon him and to our God, and he will abundantly pardon. For my thoughts are not your thoughts, neither are your ways my ways, saith the Lord. For as the heavens are higher than the earth, so are my ways higher than your ways, and my thoughts than your thoughts. For as the rain cometh down and the snow from heaven, and returneth not thither, but watereth the earth, and maketh it bring forth and bud, that it may give seed to the sower, and bread to the eater. And listen, so shall my word be that goeth forth out of my mouth. I think James mentioned that this morning. Somebody did. Faith cometh by hearing, and hearing by the word of God. And this is what it's saying here in Isaiah 55, that so shall my word that goeth forth out of my mouth, it shall not return unto me void, but it shall accomplish that which I please, and it shall prosper in the thing whereto I have sent it. So the Bible never teaches that we're so totally depraved that we cannot respond to God. Over and over and over again in the Old Testament and New Testament, it shows people responding to God. Let me give you a good one. It just popped in my, I can go over all kinds of things. Remember Saul of Tarsus? Mm-hmm. On the road to Damascus, going to persecute some folk up there. And a great light shined upon him. And Paul and Saul of Tarsus heard a voice from heaven, said, Saul,
Saul

0: Oh, why persecutest thou me? What did Saul say? Lord, what would they have me to do? He responded as a lost man. Now, don't get me wrong. You don't come to God on your own terms. The Holy Spirit must draw you and woo you into himself. You don't get saved anytime you want to. But the point I'm trying to make is that you have that ability to just say yes to God or no to God.
1: That's right.
0: Okay? You can respond to him. Lord, what will I have? And he said, Lord, is that you? And he said, the Lord responds to him, why kickest thou against the pricks? And then he says, Lord, what would thou have me to do? I love that. He's converted. Lord, is that you? His next statement. Lord, what will you have me to do? So we see that response that Saul of Tarshish had. That's just one small example of people where they have the ability to respond as lost people. And they can say yes to God. I'm going to give one of my messages this morning about, remember the thief on the cross. Jesus is there hanging next to him. And just a few verses earlier, it talks about how they were both the thieves, malefactors. They were railing on Christ. If you who you say you are, get down from the cross and get us down with you. Remember that, I'm paraphrasing. And then finally, just a little bit later, that thief said, Lord, remember me when thou comest into thy kingdom. He was a lost man, but he looked at Jesus and knew that Jesus Christ, that he was that innocent lamb. He said that we indeed, talking about the thief, we deserve what we're getting, but this man, he doesn't deserve this. Lord, remember me when thou comest to thy kingdom. Jesus turns to him and said, today thou shalt be with me in paradise. Again, an example of a lost man or unregenerate man who turned to Christ, opened his heart to him, and God saved him. So the total depravity does not mean inability. It means that we're all sinners, okay? We are depraved in the sense that we're separated from God.
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1: American Family News, I'm Rusty Pugh. President Trump stating that no new AI regulation is needed ahead of a meeting with Chinese President Xi Jinping, but the issue is taking a central focus. Edward Lawrence with more from the White House.
2: Now, this morning on Truth Social, President Trump, he says that, as he calls it, super intelligence will be discussed in a big discussion today. He adds that he wants to leave the status quo for the development of new models of artificial intelligence. President Trump wants the DOJ to be the guardrails. The Treasury Secretary backed that up. Listen.
3: Humans are creating these AIs and the agents, and the responsibility lies with them.
2: So during the meetings today, President Xi, we expect an announcement between the U.S. and China to create a direct hotline for AI issues. Either side will use the mechanism if there's a major issue with AI hacking or unforeseen problems that could affect the two countries.
1: The Department of Justice, Tuesday, standing by its plan to hire election monitors for the midterm elections. Acting Deputy Attorney General Trent McOtter claims both Democrats and Republicans have done this for decades.
4: The latest count, I think, is we'll have over 1,000 DOJ lawyers. These are not armed officers. They're not the military.

0: their lawyers who will go and ensure that the election process and the ballot process remain secure.
1: Crime leads as the top priority in the North Carolina Senate race. Mark Meredith in Charlotte with more.
2: Republicans are doubling down on the message. They believe crime in this state is out of control. Democrats are calling this political nonsense. Either way, this issue is getting people's attention. You'll remember last year, right here in Charlotte, a Ukrainian refugee was stabbed to death on a Charlotte Metro train. The suspect had a lengthy rap sheet, and the case sparked a national debate over how to handle repeat violent offenders. Michael Whatley, the Republican Senate nominee, says his Democratic opponent made the state less safe when he was in the governor's mansion. It's a charge Roy Cooper strongly denies. But the North Carolina Fraternal Order of Police says it's endorsing Whatley over Cooper.
1: People and politicians are concerned about the rise of Islam in America. That includes Congressman Randy Fine of Florida. He told Washington Watch that radicals should not be able to hide behind the First Amendment.
3: Any faith that says the consequence for leaving it is death is not only not protected by the First Amendment, it violates the First Amendment. And we need people to understand that that threat actually exists.
1: Christians are gathering in Leesburg, Virginia. Chris Woodward is in the Old Dominion State and tells us why.
4: The gathering is for the Prevost Stand Summit. It's an event that Family Research Council puts on with sponsors including AFA Action, the political arm of American Family Association. This year's summit is taking place at Cornerstone Chapel in Leesburg, Virginia. This is part of a new effort by FRC to have some of these summits at churches, as FRC is trying to build a Pray Vote Stand network of chapters in each state. Speakers this year include former Representative Michelle Bachmann, Dr. Ben Carson, House Speaker Mike Johnson, Senator Josh Hawley, and Katie Faust of Them Before Us. Listeners know her from the Them Before Us podcast on AFR.net. Events kick off tonight and run through the weekend. Be sure to follow the American Family News account on X, as I will be sharing things there as well as on radio. For now, this is Chris Woodward reporting from the Prevost Stand Summit in Leesburg, Virginia.
1: Dolly Parton's estate is in a legal battle against her nephew. Jonathan Serry has the latest.
5: A Tennessee judge has granted Dolly Parton's estate a temporary restraining order against the country legend's nephew. Brian Seaver served as Parton's head of security and is accused of threatening employees of the company Parton hired to manage her business interests after her death. According to the complaint filed in a Tennessee court, quote, he threatened that everyone needs to be worried about what I might do and told Miss Parton's entertainment attorney, I'm not an entertainment person, I'm a killer. Unquote. Seaver and his security company tell TMZ they believe the court actions, quote, are being taken in bad faith and with the intent to profit from the life of someone who willingly gave so much. In Atlanta, Jonathan Serry, Fox News.
1: And the average long-term U.S. mortgage rate rose this week above 7% for the first time since January 2025, the latest affordability setback for prospective homebuyers following a five-week run of rate increases. I'm Rusty Pugh.
6: 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And today's good news verse of the day is found in Psalm chapter 1, verse 1. Blessed is the man that walketh not in the counsel of the ungodly, nor standeth in the way of sinners, nor sitteth in the seat of the scornful. Again, that's found in Psalm chapter 1, verse 1.
7: Weather forecast for today, we have a high of 86 degrees with mostly sunny skies. And then tonight, we have a low of 74 degrees with mostly cloudy skies. 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
2: How do you do? You only live once, as people say, and they urge you to do something you know you shouldn't do, or maybe it's what you tell yourself as you go astray. How do you make the right choice at a moment like that? Well, sometimes you don't. But there's a corollary to the expression, you only live once, and the man in this story would like to tell you about that. It's something he learned when his heart and mind and life were unshackled. Proclaiming the good news through true life stories of real people, this is Unshackled, dramatized and produced in Chicago by Pacific Garden Mission. Homeless people who come to Pacific Garden Mission often bring a past full of broken relationships. Bad habits and attitudes keep them from making new ones of any value. Folks at the mission know this and greet them with genuine love, something most street people haven't known for a long time. The mission offers 3 meals a day, clean clothing, a safe place to sleep, plus classes and counseling to help each person. Dental and medical care is also provided free to those in need, all through the generosity of caring friends of the mission. But

0: Lives are truly turned around only when each person finds the one relationship that offers love and counsel forevermore. And this story is a good example of that unique relationship. Now for broadcast around the earth, here's program number 2554 in the series Unshackled, the program that makes you face yourself and think.
1: Tim, start the heater again. It's cold.
2: Yeah. And it's freezing in here. Come on.
3: Hey, who's ready for another drink?
1: Oh, not me. I don't know what you guys see in that stuff.
4: Yeah, you just don't want to get busted again.
3: Hey, Steve, you still doing penance at the rescue mission?
1: Yeah, 7 hours down, 5 to go.
3: Oh, is it working?
1: What do you mean?
3: I mean, seeing all those drunks is supposed to turn you against booze.
1: What do you think, huh?
4: So have another drink, huh?
5: You probably need it after being down there.
3: Yeah, nobody's gonna bust us here.
1: Look, that stuff gives me a headache in the morning. It's not worth it.
4: That's why I like pot. No hangover.
3: Seriously, Steve, I mean, what is that place like?
1: Yeah. Well, you wouldn't believe some of the guys that come in there.
4: Well, you know, you can drink and party without ending up like that.
1: Yeah, but you have to wonder why people do end up like that.
0: Why, indeed? The young man in our story had no inkling that he would become addicted to drugs and alcohol. He was raised in a Christian home, attended a church school from third grade on, and went to church every week. This is the story of how he went astray, and more important, how he got back on course. It's the true story of Stephen Currington right now on Unshackled.
6: I was born in 1965 and raised in Rockford, Illinois, the second of four boys. I had red hair and freckles, so I was teased as a kid. My desire to be accepted had a lot to do with my choices of friends during high school. I went to parochial school, but my younger brothers attended public school, so I began hanging around with some of their friends who drank and used drugs. At 17, I began to experiment with alcohol and marijuana. Then was caught drinking at a Thanksgiving party and suspended from school. My punishment was to work 12 hours at the local rescue mission.
7: Where are you going, Steve?
6: To the mission, for the last time. Glad it's over.
7: Well, did you learn anything?
6: Yeah. Don't get caught.
7: Better yet, don't follow the crowd.
6: Nobody wants to be the weird one.
7: You were raised to follow the Lord, Steve.
6: I got the job at the factory starting next week after school.
7: Well, your dad will be glad to hear that. By the way, Pastor Paul wants to know if you're going on the mission trip this summer?
6: I don't think so. I'll be working full time by then.
7: When will you be home?
6: Later. I'm going out with my friends after I finish at the mission.
7: Steve, don't ever get into drugs.
6: I'm not stupid, Mom.
7: Oh, God. Please watch over him. Keep him from evil and sinful devices.
4: Party time! Here we go, guys.
3: Hey, I bought some cocaine to help celebrate.
4: Wow, hey, where'd you get that, huh?
3: I bought it. Here, Steve, you go first.
1: And no way, man. I know how you get addicted to that stuff.
3: Suit yourself. Tim, you want to try a line?
4: Yeah, you betcha. Hey, Steve, you better reconsider before it's all gone.
1: I can have a good time without it.
6: I continued to fight against cocaine until one night I gave in and tried it. I was instantly hooked and gave my friend $50 to get some more. Why not? I was working and could afford it. I didn't realize how much it would cost me. After graduation, I worked full-time at a convenience store, spending most of my money on drugs, most of my time at parties. By then, I'd quit going to church.
8: Well, pass the milk, Steve.
6: I have a new job, Dad.
8: Huh? When that happened?
6: Yesterday. I was promoted to store manager.
7: Oh, that was fast. You haven't been working there very long.
6: Well, the other manager was a Christian, and he didn't feel right selling alcohol, so he left.
7: Oh, well, good for him.
6: Good for me, you mean. I got a raise.
8: Well, I'd hoped you'd go to college, boy, but you're doing all right, son.
7: Steve, you'd do a lot better if you didn't stay out half the night with your friends.
6: Mom, I get to work on time and do my job.
7: You're burning the candle at both ends. It's gonna catch up with you.
6: You only live once. Drugs became more glamorous to me as my popularity grew with women. I would come home after a night of carousing and see my mother's light on,

0: I knew she was praying for me, and I felt terrible about my lifestyle, but I also didn't want to change. I moved out and rented a house where I partied almost every night. Rock music, drugs, alcohol, and girls.
1: Hey, Steve, man, where'd you cop this bag of stuff? It's dynamite.
2: Yeah, it gave me a real jolt.
0: Hey, you like it, huh?
2: Yeah.
0: So do the girls.
1: I noticed, man, I noticed. You sure know how to draw the chicks.
0: Yeah, I know what they like, and I know where to get it.
2: Yeah, but can you get me some, too? I mean, if it's not too expensive.
0: Will do.
1: Man, this is the life, isn't it?
2: Yeah, I mean, why would anybody want to be straight?
0: All those stories about the danger of coke. It's not true.
2: Right.
0: You can have fun without getting into trouble with the law.
2: Absolutely.
0: And you can still work and get ahead. We proved it.
2: That's right. Hey, this party set you back some, huh? Did you get a raise?
0: Yeah. The chain is new owners. Big corporation.
2: All right.
0: So things are looking up.
1: Hey, hey, you move up the corporate ladder and think of the parties we'll have then, man.
0: I was dealing drugs by then, making lots of money and living a lavish lifestyle. I didn't know then that a stronghold had taken over my life. Not until I flunked a drug test and was fired after 6 months with the new company. That was the beginning of the end for me at age 26. I couldn't pay the rent, so I moved back home with my parents.
3: You might get hired somewhere if you'd cut your hair.
0: I like it long.
3: Well, don't complain about not finding a job then.
0: I'm not complaining.
3: You're not really looking either.
0: I am looking. We're in a recession in case you hadn't noticed, Dad.
4: Steve, why don't you come to church with me on Sunday? That would help.
0: Sure. The tooth fairy might help too. Besides, Dad isn't going. It hasn't hurt him.
4: Oh, everybody has an individual responsibility to the Lord, Steve. Your life would be much better if you'd surrender your life to Christ.
0: No disrespect, Mom, but spare me the sermon. If I want a sermon, I'll go to church. That's my friends. I gotta go. Yeah, at least they care about me.
3: Oof, I'm ready to wash my hands of that kid, Carolyn. 27 years old and he looks like a bum? He's a bad example to his brothers.
4: Delmar, God can still change him. He's tried every rehab around, but only God can change a person from the inside out.
0: My life was going nowhere. I spent that evening with a friend watching TV. He dropped me off at my favorite bar, close to my parents' home, where I had a few drinks and then spotted another friend who sold drugs.
1: Hey, Steve. What you been up to?
0: Watching wrestling on TV at Don's.
1: Well, sounds exciting.
0: Would have been more fun if I'd been stoned. Hey, do you have anything?
1: Well, I have some coke at home if you want to go there. Hey, but no credit. You got money?
0: Yeah, but I don't have wheels anymore.
1: Well, you better take care of your stuff, old buddy.
0: Maybe I can borrow my friend Marcia's car.
1: Well, tell her we'll be right back. I only live like 3 miles away.
0: I borrowed Marcia's car, and after picking up the half gram of cocaine and slipping it into my coat pocket, we headed back to the bar. My mind was on the drugs I just acquired instead of on the road.
1: Hey, you know how to get back to the bar?
0: Yeah, I know the way.
1: Hey, turn left at the next intersection. It's quicker.
0: Okay. Man, I can't wait to get high again.
1: Steve, there's a car coming fast. Look out! Stop!
0: God, I don't want to die. Please, don't let me die. I was thrown from the car and lay there dying with a lung filling up with blood. I felt so alone in the dark. No one heard my cry.
5: Steve was wrong about that, as we'll learn in just a moment.
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1: How do you feel, son?
2: Kind of beat up. How's Todd?
1: Oh, praise God, he's okay.
2: Well, I sure was glad to see the paramedics.
1: Apparently someone heard you cry out and called the ambulance.
2: I thought I was gonna die.
3: Well, you might have if it hadn't been for whoever called for help. Doctor said one of your lungs collapsed, and you also have two broken ribs.
2: How's the car?
1: It's totaled, but Marcia doesn't seem too upset. She's outside in the hall with your brothers.
2: I feel bad about the wreck. I just didn't see that car coming.
1: At least you're alive, son. God spared you. Stephen, when will you learn God's way is the only way that's right?
2: After my parents and brothers left, I lay there alone and thought about the mess I'd made of my life. I was thousands of dollars in debt because of my drug addiction. I'd wasted 10 years, and there seemed to be no way out. That day, my former Sunday school teacher came to visit me in the hospital.
3: Hello, Steve. It's been a long time.
2: Yeah, it has.
3: How are you doing?
2: I could be a lot better.
3: I understand you'll be in here a while.
2: At least 2 weeks, they said.
3: There's a Bible right there beside you, Steve. Why don't you spend some time reading it?
2: I grew up in church, but what good did it do?
3: Steve, God loves you, but you'll have to accept Him on His terms. Surrender your life to Jesus, and He'll set you free from your addictions. He can heal whatever's wrong.
2: I can't change. I've tried.
3: Nothing is impossible with God, Steve. Isaiah chapter 59, verse 1 says, "Behold, the Lord's hand is not shortened that it cannot save, neither his ear heavy that it cannot hear." You need to accept God's solution.
2: I'll think about that.
3: And when you get out of the hospital, why don't you come to church? Meanwhile, read that Bible.
2: After he left, I pulled out the Bible and read for hours. As I read John chapter 8, verse 32, where Jesus said, "And ye shall know the truth, and the truth shall make you free," I remembered being taught in Sunday school that Jesus is the way, the truth, and the life. Suddenly it hit me. That verse really meant, you shall know Jesus, and Jesus will set you free. I felt that God had given me a special understanding, so I made a commitment right then to go to church every Sunday. 2 weeks later, I was released from the hospital, and my parents came to get me.
1: Are you okay, son?
2: Yeah, my ribs still hurt, but I can make it.
1: Well, your dad's getting your coat. You'll need it. It's cold outside.
2: I've been reading the Bible, Mom.
1: Oh, good.
2: And I'm going back to church this Sunday. I promise God.
1: Oh, that's wonderful. I've been praying for you.
2: I can't make any promises, but I will go to church. I can do that much.
3: Hey, we better help you put your coat on.
2: In the pocket of that coat, I discovered the cocaine that I bought the night of the accident. It had been there all that time in the hospital. I couldn't believe it. That evening, high on coke, I went back to my favorite bar and realized I really had a problem. I couldn't even wait 24 hours to satisfy my craving. I had no job, no car, no money, and no future, thanks to cocaine. But I did go to church on Sunday. With my hair down my back and a reputation down to zero, I expected to be shunned.
4: Hello, Steve. We've been praying for you.
2: Thanks, Pastor.
3: We're really glad to see you, Steve. Mm-hmm. You look a lot better out of that hospital bed.
2: Yeah, but please don't give me a bear hug. My ribs still hurt.
3: Okay. Right. No bear hugs yet.
2: I was afraid the church would fall down when I walked in.
3: No way. God's always waiting for you to come to Him. And so are we.
2: The prodigal son. Yeah, I remember that story.
3: Do you remember that the father ran out to meet the long-lost son? Didn't even wait for him to get all the way home.
2: I hope he feels that way about me.
3: He does. The Bible says so.
2: I was surprised and encouraged by the warm welcome. Nevertheless, I was back at the drug house that evening. For 2 months, I was faithful to church and

0: and faithful to my drugs. But my heart was being softened by God's word, my parents, and the members of the church. One Saturday night, I bought some cocaine, but had no one to enjoy it with, so I went to a motel. I spent the whole evening ingesting cocaine, alone, drinking a half a gallon of whiskey, alone. Painfully aware of my lonely condition, at 5 a.m. and nearly overdosed, I lay there paralyzed, thinking God would let me die if I didn't keep my promise to him. I prayed for hours, asking him to remove the high. Finally, I staggered home, showered, and went to church.
1: The Bible says, "For Christ also hath once suffered for sins, the just for the unjust, that he might bring us to God, being put to death in the flesh, but quickened by the Spirit." Amen. Jesus died for you, so that you would have eternal life, so that you could live each day with the power to resist the temptations of the world, the flesh, and the devil. Amen. We lose our freedom of choice after we've chosen our actions. The consequences of our choices are inevitable and up to God. Proverbs chapter 5, verse 22 tells us, "His own iniquity shall take the wicked himself, and he shall be holden with the cords of his sins." Yes. And Proverbs chapter 20, verse 17 says, "Bread of deceit is sweet to a man, but afterwards his mouth shall be filled with gravel." Yes. My friend, will you stand before the Lord someday and hear him say, "Depart from me, I never knew you"? No, no. The Bible says in Romans chapter 12, verses 1 and 2, "I beseech ye therefore, brethren, by the mercies of God, that ye present your bodies a living sacrifice, holy, acceptable unto God, which is your reasonable service. And be not conformed to this world, but be ye transformed by the renewing of your mind, that ye may prove what is that good and acceptable and perfect will of God."
0: Listening to the pastor, I became a broken man that day, November 21st, 1993. I went to the altar and wept sorely for the way I had lived. "Oh Lord, I can't give up drugs without your help. Please help me. I've made such a mess of my life. Please forgive me. I give my life to you, Lord. I know the old Steve has to die. I'm ready, Lord. I want to live for you." The Lord answered my prayer. The next day, I cut my hair and got busy serving the church. My first act of service was to apologize to my parents for all that I had put them through. I went on to serve as activities director for the single adult Sunday school class. That's how I met Lori, a beautiful girl in the church, and we began dating.
2: I've read about people who really struggle to give up drugs. Was it hard for you, Steve?
0: Yeah. Without Christ, it was impossible.
2: I've never used any kind of drugs or alcohol.
0: Well, you were smart. I wasted 10 years of my life and thousands of dollars. I feel terrible because I was influential in introducing my youngest brother to cocaine.
2: God will use what you went through some way, someday.
0: He sure used me on New Year's Eve.
2: In what way?
0: Well, I wondered how I'd get through that night without being tempted. Then the pastor announced an all-night party at the church.
2: Oh, I didn't go to that.
0: Well, I went. I walked in and discovered the party was for teens. Dodgeball, indoor batting cages, and a movie. I started to walk out when they grabbed me to help with crowd control.
2: Was it a big disappointment?
0: No, I had a great time. I was the only one who stayed awake all night. But then I had more practice at that.
2: See? God is using you already.
0: Yeah. You know, driving home the next morning, I passed a car full of my old friends. I knew how wretched they felt, but I felt great. God brings so much joy.
2: Yes, he does.
0: It still amazes me that he would bring us together. We have such different backgrounds.
2: Knowing Christ is what matters, Steve.
0: After 6 months of dating, Lori invited me to her mother's home for dinner. Although she also attended our church, I had never been to her house.
3: I'm glad you could come, Steve.
0: Well, thank you, ma'am, but I have to confess it. really bothered me to come into this neighborhood.
2: Well, I'll say. He got really...

0: real quiet.
1: Why is that?
2: I had a really bad car accident about a year ago, right across the street. I started to feel unwell just driving up the block.
1: Oh, my. I remember that accident.
2: You do?
1: Yes. I heard this horrible crash, and then so I ran outside. I saw Mo on the ground. I fell down, so ran beside the ambulance.
2: You're the one? I never knew who called.
1: Yes. It was... Isn't it amazing that the Lord has brought us together?
2: You saved my life. Six months later, Lori and I were married. We committed to pay off my debt, and in less than a year, God worked it out. He gave me a good job at higher pay, and then he gave me a new challenge.
3: You're writing your testimony?
2: Yeah. That new family in church wants me to share it with their son. I guess he has drug problems, too.
3: Is it hard to do, Steve?
2: In a way. I was trying to remember all the bad things I've done, but I just have to tell all the things that he's done for me.
3: That's the essence of a testimony.
2: I'm going to talk to the pastor and see if we can use this to help others. The church printed my testimony so that we could give it to others with drug and alcohol problems. One Sunday morning, an old drinking buddy walked through the doors of our church. I could tell he was deeply convicted during the service, so I went to him afterward. He had tears in his eyes and was miserable.
4: Hello, Steve.
2: Derek, would you like to give your life to Jesus? He'll save you from your sins and give you a new life, I know.
4: I can't, Steve. I don't trust anyone. Not you, not God, not even Jesus.
2: Look, I've been there, Derek. I understand. Can I give you this pamphlet to read?
4: What is it?
2: It's my testimony of how the Lord saved me. Will you read it?
4: Sure.
2: I'll be praying for you. Hello?
5: Steve, it's me, Derek. I read your testimony, and I asked Jesus into my heart.
2: You did? Praise the Lord!
5: I'm so glad I came to church, and then I ran into you. I can't believe how good I feel now. I just can't thank you enough.
2: Hey, not me, brother. All the glory goes to Jesus. God had used testimony of his power in my life to break the strongholds in Derek's life. I didn't think God could use someone like me, but I was wrong. I felt the Lord leading me to help others even more, so I went to my pastor for guidance.
6: Oh, I'm glad to hear that your testimony helped your friend come to Christ.
2: It's really true, isn't it?
6: Mm-hmm.
2: We overcome Satan by the blood of the Lamb and the word of our testimony.
6: Faith comes by hearing, and hearing by the word of God.
2: Pastor, I believe God wants me to do more, to reach out to the lost, people struggling with addiction the way I was.
6: Be obedient to the Lord if he's leading you that way. He's not willing that any should perish. Are you prepared to disciple those who come to Christ and need more guidance?
2: Yes.
6: Good.
2: We could start a class helping them overcome, teaching them God's principles, starting with Christ. He is the foundation.
6: Sounds good to me. God said we should go out into the highways and hedges and compel them to come in that his house may be full. The fields are white, all ready to harvest.
2: God has blessed our lives and our service to him. Lori and I have a beautiful daughter, and God brought me employment that started as a salesman and led to a vice presidency. Only God could do that. We've chosen Isaiah chapter 55, verse 7 as our guide. Let the wicked forsake his way, and the unrighteous man his thoughts, and let him return unto the Lord, and he will have mercy upon him, and to our God, for he will abundantly pardon.
7: The world says you only live once, so you might as well enjoy it. But the Bible says you only die once, and after this, the judgment. Jesus said, "He that heareth my word and believeth on him that sent me hath everlasting life, and shall not come into condemnation, but is passed from death unto life."
8: If you desire a personal relationship with Jesus Christ, or would like to speak to someone about this most important matter, we encourage you to call 1-888-NEED-HIM.

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So we're now producing an exciting new children's show called The Clue Crew. This is a family-friendly adventure series where there's always a biblical lesson to be learned and a mystery to be solved. We're also bringing to life powerful gospel truths in a new series called History's Greatest Sermons. This program will feature the very words of Billy Sunday, Charles Spurgeon, Dwight L. Moody, and many more, all dramatized and delivered by our very own Unshackled actors. And then there's our daily devotionals. 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And our address? Pacific Garden Mission, 1458 South Canal Street, Chicago, Illinois, 60607. 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

0: American Family News, I'm Musty P. The Israeli Prime Minister is preparing to address the UN General Assembly. Trey Yinks reporting from Tel Aviv.
1: The Israeli leader is expected to discuss the war with Iran, the upcoming anniversary of the October 7th terrorist attack, and even New York Mayor Mamdani. The speech comes as Israel is asking the world for prayers in the aftermath of a car ramming attack on Wednesday in the West Bank. The critically injured victim is the son of the Israeli ambassador to the United States. The ambassador indicated his son was stabilized in the hospital, but remains in life-threatening condition.
0: President Trump continues weighing new action against Iran after Wednesday's speech before the United Nations General Assembly, pressuring the country to make a deal or he will annihilate it. North Dakota Senator Kevin Cramer says he supports the president's economic sanctions.
2: Some people say we should finish the job. Perhaps we should. The president remains always hopeful that, some sort of a transactional discussion would lead to a negotiation. But he's also proven he's willing to use all the assets in front of him.
0: Alabama Attorney General Steve Marshall continues to call on the Trump administration to do away with Biden-era FDA policies for the abortion drug mifepristone. President Biden eased regulations to expand access to the drug, and while supporters say it's harmless, pro-lifers say it is harming babies and women.
3: The FDA can solve this problem. They can rescind the changes that have taken place, go back to in-person prescribing and follow-ups with women, because the research is abundantly clear, and that is when you study the impact of this drug, it has significant adverse health consequences for women.
0: Today, pro-life activists say abusers are buying the drug and men are putting it into the foods and drinks of pregnant women. Marshall says that may not have been what the government intended, but it has been the outcome. There's another tame reading on the job market.
4: New claims for unemployment benefits declined to 197,000 last week. It's a historically low level and the lowest since mid-July. Subdued jobless claims continue to suggest employers are not conducting wide-scale layoffs. Continuing claims for the week ending September 12th also declined to 1.71 million. Art Hogan, chief market strategist at B. Riley Wealth Management, says,
5: "We know one thing. The Fed's not going to worry about the labor market. They're going to continue to be focusing on inflation."
4: Jobless claims have remained at historically low levels despite higher energy costs and inflation that has remained above the Fed's goal of 2% for years. Jenny Coselda, Fox News.
0: An Ohio-based Tea Party activist says Democrat candidates suddenly turning against the so-called transgender agenda is a sign that they're desperate and going to lose. Chad Groening has more.
6: Ohio Democrat Congresswoman Marcy Kaptur is in real trouble. Her district, the Ohio 9th, has been redrawn to stretch beyond the city of Toledo to include rural conservative areas of northwestern Ohio. It backed Trump by more than 10 points in 2024. Now Kaptur, along with several Democrat hopefuls in Iowa, are embracing anti-transgender athlete messaging ahead of the midterms, realizing that men playing in women's sports is not popular with the majority of Americans. Tom Zalaszewski is president of the Ohio-based We the People Convention. He says they'll say anything at this point to win.
7: Particularly the older Democrats are finding themselves in a really tough position because they know their district doesn't support that. And so strategy is to lie to try to get elected. I don't think it's going to work. I think that people are aware of what's going on. And I think that it is desperate. And that means that they're going to lose.
6: Zalaszewski says it's all going to come down to which party wins the battle of turnout.
7: And the Democrats have been doing a good job of suppressing their base with all the commie nonsense, and that's why Kaptur's trying to distance herself. But the Democrats have also done a good job of suppressing our base with data centers and the SAVE Act. There's a lot of people on our side who are saying they're not going to vote.
6: But the Tea Party leader says that's not a choice.
7: You got to vote because you're in danger. These Democrats, socialists, communists are going to take everything you got. So you got to vote for yourself. And that means to defeat every Democrat. And I think that's what they're going to do.
6: I'm Chad Groening.
0: And the price for a barrel of Brent crude oil rose another 2.2% today to $100.29. More news online at AFN.net. I'm Rusty Pugh.
8: 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And today's good news verse of the day is found in Psalm chapter 1, verse 1. Blessed is the man that walketh not in the counsel of the ungodly, nor standeth in the way of sinners, nor sitteth in the seat of the scornful. Again, that's found in Psalm chapter 1, verse 1.
9: Weather forecast for today, we have a high of 86 degrees with mostly sunny skies.

0: 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And then tonight we have a low of 74 degrees with mostly cloudy skies. 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
1: 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We're located at 950 Tavares Road in Polk City, Florida. So round up the youngins, grab Grandma and Grandpa, and come on down for corn mazes, mini moos, hay rides, cornhole, putt-putt, country shopping, tasty vittles, and a heapin' helpin' of family fun. Need more information? 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That's 352-895-8687. Harvest Holler, where fall fun is just a holler away. Yeehaw! We'll see y'all there.

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1: For American Family News, I'm Robert Thornton. Israeli Prime Minister Benjamin Netanyahu addressed the UN General Assembly today, and before he spoke, several meeting attendees walked out, and the Prime Minister began his remarks with this.
2: Just a quick announcement. If there are any other moral cowards who haven't yet left this hall, please do so now. Thank you very much.
1: And demonstrators gathered outside of the UN to protest Netanyahu ahead of his address today. One Israeli demonstrator declared the country's government does not speak for them and called on Israelis to vote them out next month.
3: It's a criminal government and they must go home. And I'm here calling on all Israelis or any person that can support or do. Vote him out. Vote them out.
1: Netanyahu told world leaders today that attacking Iran was one of the easiest decisions he ever had to make. Soybean costs fall amid President Donald Trump and Chinese President Xi Jinping's summit. Fox's Ashley Webster reports.
4: Soybeans falling even as China moved to release supplies from domestic reserves to make room for incoming cargoes. Analysts say that farmers are looking for any signs of additional crop purchases such as corn, sorghum, wheat, cotton, beef, dairy and hogs. Look, China is over halfway to meeting its pledge to buy 25 million tons of U.S. soybeans this year, but progress on a separate commitment to spend $17 billion more on American crops has largely stalled out.
1: The U.S. and China agreed to extend their pause on tariffs and trade restrictions for another few months. It's now scheduled to expire on January 10th of 2027. A federal judge temporarily blocked President Trump's ban of three news outlets from the White House grounds, ordering early today that CNN, MSNBC, and Politico must have their access restored. The ruling hands the outlets at least a temporary reprieve in what has been a showdown between Trump and media outlets whose coverage he dislikes. The president has also cited national security concerns. Police identified one of the two University of Mississippi students who were discovered dead near packages of kratom, a drug commonly sold at gas stations. Fox's Madison Scarpino reports from Oxford, Mississippi.
5: We now have the identity of the 20-year-old student who officials say died in an off-campus home. His name is Robert Strang. He's from Atlanta, Georgia. His family's lawyer says they are heartbroken by the loss of their dear son. They're trying to process the unimaginable. Now, we do not have confirmation about the other victim, an 18-year-old who died in one of the all-boys dorms here on campus at Ole Miss. We know store-bought kratom was found at both of the scenes. However, officials do not believe these deaths are connected. Right now, they don't know if kratom is what killed them. So the expedited toxicology report will be huge. There's a lot of rumors circulating around social media, on campus, among parents.
1: Mississippi Governor Tate Reeves called for the toxicology reports to be expedited as officials work to determine what killed the two students. Christians are gathering in Leesburg, Virginia. AFN's Chris Woodward is in the Old Dominion State with more.
6: Thanks, Robert. The gathering is for the Pray, Vote, Stand Summit. It's an event that Family Research Council puts on with sponsors including AFA Action, the political arm of American Family Association. This year's summit is taking place at Cornerstone Chapel in Leesburg, Virginia. 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Speakers this year include former Representative Michelle Bachmann, Dr. Ben Carson, House Speaker Mike Johnson, Senator Josh Hawley, and Katie Faust of Them Before Us. Listeners know her from the Them Before Us podcast on AFR.net. Events kick off tonight and run through the weekend. Be sure to follow the American Family News account on X, as I will be sharing things there as well as on radio. For now, this is Chris Woodward reporting from the Pray, Vote, Stand Summit in Leesburg, Virginia.
1: Heads up along the East Coast as coastal flooding and high surf began battering the Mid-Atlantic as a powerful nor'easter brewed off the coast. 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
7: 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And today's good news verse of the day is found in Psalm chapter 1, verse 1. Blessed is the man that walketh not in the counsel of the ungodly, nor standeth in the way of sinners, nor sitteth in the seat of the scornful. Again, that's found in Psalm

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1: Weather forecast for today, we have a high of 86 degrees with mostly sunny skies. And then tonight we have a low of 74 degrees with mostly cloudy skies. 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
2: And we're so grateful that you've tuned in to this edition of the Higher Ground Radio Program. I am your host, Scott Hester. It's a blessing to be with you today. And we do trust that you are living your life on higher ground and that you are experiencing the blessings of the Lord in your life. You can be gathering your things together now, something to write with and something to write on, and your King James Bible. And we'll be looking today in the book of Hebrews chapter 12 as we continue our study on this subject, the race that is set before us. This is the sixth broadcast on this subject, on this study, and so we'll take some time and review. And Lord willing, we will be able to finish this study today. Hebrews chapter 12, we'll go there in just a moment. Before that, though, we do cover your prayers for our ministry, the ministry of Operation Rock, reaching our Caribbean. And since 2013, we've had the wonderful privilege of working with national pastors and missionaries in the Caribbean region, and certainly grateful for all the souls that have been saved and the churches that have been helped and the pastors that have been encouraged and the people that have been challenged to live for the Lord through the preaching of the Word of God. And we're just so grateful for the opportunity that God has given to us to be in the Caribbean region. And we do covet your prayers. Ask that you visit our ministry website at www.operationrock.com. For the website address, that's one word, and the rock is spelled R-O-C. You can also visit us on our Facebook pages, my Facebook page, Scott Hester, and you can also visit our ministry Facebook page, Operation Rock, Reaching Our Caribbean, and there you'll get updates on our ministry and all that God is doing. And we do greet our friends today on the island of Antigua, certainly grateful for the Caribbean Radio Lighthouse and those folks that for many, many years have helped produce the program. It's always a blessing to meet listeners as I travel through the Caribbean, and if you are in an area where I'm preaching, I would love to meet you, and so please come and introduce yourself to me and let me know that you listen to the program. It's always a blessing to meet those who listen to the radio program. And then our friends at Gospel 90.3 WLVF in Central Florida, and certainly grateful for the radio station there, those folks that for many years have helped produce the program. And Gospel 90.3 is a ministry of Landmark Baptist Church, and Landmark Baptist Church is our home church. And so when we're not traveling, that's where we attend church, and certainly grateful for the opportunity to be on the radio there. And many friends in that part of Central Florida, and then wherever you're listening to us from around the world. What a blessing it is to be able to study the Word of God together for the next few moments. Hebrews chapter 12. Let's try to finish this study up concerning the race that is set before us. Look in verse 1 of chapter 12. The Bible says, "Wherefore, seeing we also are compassed about with so great a cloud of witnesses, let us lay aside every weight and the sin which does so easily beset us, and let us run with patience the race that is set before us, looking unto Jesus, the author and finisher of our faith, who for the joy that was set before him endured the cross, despising the shame, and is set down at the right hand of the throne of God." The Bible teaches us in verse number 1 that there is a race that is set before us. We're not going to reteach this, but I want you to understand the race that is set before you is a race that God set before you. We also understand that this race is more likened unto a marathon than it is a sprint. So we have this race that God has set before us. We understand that it's more like a marathon than it is a sprint. And we also understand that if I'm going to run my race, this race that is set before me, then there are some things that I must do if I'm going to run it effectively. And we said in recent broadcast, number one, if I'm going to run my race effectively, I must keep my eyes on Jesus. You see that in verse number 2, looking unto Jesus. I must not keep my eyes on people, nor problems, nor pressure around me, nor that which is popular. I must keep my eyes on Jesus, and I must keep my eyes on Jesus during the storms. But I also must keep my eyes on Jesus during the successes. So if I'm going to run my race effectively, then I must, number one, keep my eyes on Jesus. Number two, if I'm going to run my race effectively, I must keep every weight and sin laid aside. And this is where we left off during the last broadcast. And so the Bible teaches us that there is something called a weight. And that weight, don't miss this, that weight is not a sin. But if that weight continues, it could develop into a sin. I used the illustration during the last broadcast about a hobby. Now, you may have a hobby, and that hobby may be fishing, it may be golf, whatever it is. It may be working on vehicles, whatever your hobby is. Everyone has a hobby, and that hobby, there's nothing wrong with that hobby. However, at the point that that hobby takes priority over something that we know that we should be doing from a spiritual perspective, then the priorities are in the wrong place, and that hobby could become a weight. And then as that hobby progresses from just being a hobby to a weight, it's hindering the way that we run our race, it could potentially end up being a sin. And so we understand that there are weights and that there is sin, and the Bible talks about both of these here. A weight is something that is going to hinder you from running the best race that you can run. I used the analogy during the last broadcast about running a race with someone or against someone, and if I challenged someone

into a race and they came out in their running shoes and their running pants and I came out in combat boots and a backpack, I would be weighted down. There would be some things that are weights. I would lose the race. Now, we're not running against each other in the race that's set before us, but I certainly want to run my race effectively. And if there is a weight, something that is in the wrong place in my life, it could be a weight, and then eventually it could be a sin. The Bible says that we are to lay aside every weight and the sin which does so easily beset us. Now, I want us to look for a moment. We should lay aside every weight, but then the Bible says that we should lay aside that sin that does so easily beset us. The phrase in the Word of God says this, the sin which does so easily beset us. So you know what sin is. According to 1 John, sin is the transgression of the law. But I want you to notice the word there, beset us. And the word beset us, it means this. It means to surround. It means to close in. It means to hem in. It means to besiege or to press on all sides. We all could have weights in our life, and the Bible teaches us that we all have at least one besetting sin, maybe more, but one besetting sin that surrounds us, that encloses us, that hems us in, that beseeches us. Well, what does it do? Well, it causes us not to run our race effectively. So both the weight needs to be laid aside, and the sin which does so easily beset us, that needs to be laid aside as well. Take your Bibles and go to 1 John chapter 1. In 1 John chapter 1, I want you to notice two things from 1 John chapter 1. I want you to notice that the Bible teaches us that we are sinners and that even as a believer in Christ, we still sin. The reason that we sin is because part of us did not get saved. And the part of us that did not get saved is our flesh. And so we must confess sin and keep a short list with God if we are going to run our race effectively. I remember I was out soul winning on the island of Trinidad one time, and I talked with someone who said they didn't sin. And so I took them to this passage of Scripture, 1 John 1, look in verse number 8. The Bible says this, if we say that we have no sin, we deceive ourselves, and the truth is not in us. Look in verse number 10. The Bible says, if we say we have not sinned, we make him a liar, and his word is not in us. So certainly, John here, the apostle, is writing to believers, and he's writing to believers about their fellowship with Almighty God concerning the confession of sin. Now, I'm glad today we don't have to go to the Pope. We can confess our sin directly to the Lord. That's something called the priesthood of the believer. We have access unto God. And so when we sin, the best thing for us to do when we sin, yea, even this besetting sin, is to stop and to, at that moment, bow our head and ask the Lord Jesus Christ to forgive us of that sin that we just committed. 1 John 1:9 says, if we confess our sins, he is faithful and just to forgive us our sins and to cleanse us from all unrighteousness. If I'm going to run my race effectively, if I'm going to run the race that is set before me, then I must run it with weights laid aside and with that besetting sin confessed. Now, go back to 1 John chapter 1. And the beginning of the chapter, just for a moment, in verses 1 and 2, we see relationship. And this happens, we enter into a relationship when we get born again. We find that in verses 1 and 2. When you begin reading verse number 3, we find the word fellowship. So I want to make the distinction between relationship and fellowship. When we get saved, we enter into a relationship with the Lord Jesus Christ, with Almighty God. Now, there's once we enter into that relationship, once we're born again, once we're saved, we can't lose our salvation. We are in a relationship with Him. We enter into this relationship
by receiving Jesus as our Savior. I have four adult children. If one of my children goes out and commits a heinous crime, he's still my child. Well, the truth of the matter is this. Once I'm saved, I'm always saved. So from the relationship perspective, I'm always born again.

0: in, but my fellowship with God can be hindered. And we see this in verse number 3. You'll see the word fellowship twice. In verse number 6, you see the word fellowship. And in verse number 7, you see the word fellowship. For the sake of time, look what the Bible says in verse 6. If we say that we have fellowship with him and walk in darkness, we lie and do not the truth. But if we walk in the light, as he is in the light, we have fellowship one with another, and the blood of Jesus Christ, his son, cleanseth us from all sin. So there's relationship. That happens when we get saved. We enter into a relationship, but then there's fellowship. And if there's unconfessed sin in our life, don't miss this. The point is, if there's unconfessed sin in our life, then we will not be able to run our race, that race that is set before us, effectively. That's why Hebrews chapter 12, verse 1 says, to lay aside the weight and the sin which does so easily beset us. So if I'm going to run my race effectively, I must, number one, I must keep my eyes on Jesus. Number two, I must lay every weight and sin aside. And then number three, I want you to see this. I want you to see if I'm going to run my race effectively, I must keep going even if others quit. Don't miss this. The Bible says this in Hebrews 12, and verse number 2, looking unto Jesus, the author and finisher of our faith, who for the joy that was set before him endured the cross, despising the shame, and is set down at the right hand of the throne of God. Verse 3 says this, for consider him that endured such contradiction of sinners against himself, lest he be wearied and faint in your minds. The Bible teaches us that the Lord Jesus Christ is set down at the right hand of the throne of God. There are some things that he endured. He did not quit. He finished the task that God had given him to do. And if I'm going to run my race effectively, then I must run my race and keep going even if others quit. In more than 43 years of ministry, don't miss this, I've seen others quit. In the 1950s, there was a famous football player named James Brown. And one day they interviewed him, and he had set all kinds of records, and they had interviewed him, and they said, Mr. Brown, what is the key to your success? And here's what he said. He said this, I've learned to play hurt. And in my life and in your life, as we're running this Christian life, sometimes we have to learn to play hurt. We keep going even if others quit. Our time has slipped from us. Would you run your race, the race that is set before you, effectively to the honor and glory of God? I trust the broadcast has been a blessing to you. Until the next time we meet, may the Lord bless you as you serve him. Have a good day.
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0: With SRN News, I'm Bob Agnew in Washington. One good bit of news for the American people emerging from President Trump's talks today with the Chinese President Xi Jinping. Xi says that he has some good news. The pandas are coming.
1: I have a piece of good news. In a few days, two pandas, Ping Ping and Fu Shuang, will come to their new home in Zoo Atlanta and meet with the American people.
0: And just one of the topics discussed today between President Trump and his Chinese counterpart. Three news organizations banned from the White House for days back today after a judge handed them a victory in an extraordinary showdown between President Trump and the media. He calls the fake news. AP photographer Jacqueline Martin describes a scene inside a White House event.
2: I'm covering the meeting of President Xi of China and President Donald Trump today at the White House. And we were going into the, we're going to be pulled into the Oval Office to photograph the meeting of President Xi and President Trump. And usually there's an entire press corps there. There's the photographer's pool, there's the reporters and TV camera. And this time they said it was going to be stills only, which is fairly unusual.
0: Fewer Americans filed for unemployment benefits last week, with just 197,000 new claims reported. That is the lowest level since mid-July, and another sign that the U.S. job market seems to remain strong right now, despite some headwinds. First, the Kennedy Center. Now, President Trump's aides may want his name on another iconic Washington landmark.
3: They're reportedly considering adding the president's name to Ford's Theater, where President Abraham Lincoln was assassinated in 1865. Staff members are circulating a list of government sites that could potentially have the president's name added to them, including Ford's Theater, according to reports citing people familiar with the discussions. An administration official told news outlets that the idea had been discussed, but they weren't sure about the status.
0: That is Bill Alexander reporting, and this is SRN News. A victory for religious freedom in the state of California. Correspondent Michael Harrington has a report.
4: The Encinitas Union School District has agreed to allow parents to opt their kids out of lessons promoting the gay lifestyle. That action is part of a settlement of a lawsuit brought by several moms and dads against the system. In 2025, the Supreme Court ruled that parents in Maryland have the right to opt their children out of LGBT curriculum and from reading LGBT books. That decision was based on First Amendment considerations. Michael Harrington reporting.
0: The Supreme Court will not intervene in a custody dispute over a child who was born after a surrogate mother refused a California couple's wishes to have an abortion. Justice Elena Kagan denied the request from McKenna West, who was seeking conservatorship over the baby boy that she gave birth to in the state of Texas. Multiple courts have rejected West's efforts to have a say in the treatment of the child who was born with a heart condition. This is SRN News. Iran is feeling the economic squeeze as U.S. naval blockades put pressure on the Turkey-Iran trucking route.
5: Hundreds of trucks are stranded along the road into Iran from Turkey's mountainous eastern border as the U.S. Navy blockades its ports. Bustling even in normal times, the country's largest crossing is now a make-or-break economic lifeline for Tehran. Truckers have reported waiting days to cross the border, while rising fuel prices and inflation further squeeze their low incomes. Turkish trucker Selih Akaya said a shipment he would normally complete in 24 hours now takes a week. Iran's economy has shrunk significantly since the war. I'm Karen Shamas.
0: The CEOs of Anthropic and OpenAI have told the UN Security Council that stepped-up global coordination is needed to control the risks posed by artificial intelligence. You'll find more on these stories at srnnews.com.

chariot, gonna ride it home someday. 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Soon they're gonna be coming, gonna come right down after me. Well, a father, have them morning, what a jubilee. I'm gonna stand here waiting and watching till I see me coming down. Gonna keep my eyes on heaven till I leave the shirt.

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0: 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What's going on? 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

0: a daily 5-minute program dedicated to helping women with their life relationships. Hosted by veteran ladies conference speaker and the editor of Christian Womanhood magazine, Mrs. Loretta Walker. The closer a woman's heart is to the heart of God, the better able she is to thrive in her relationships with others. In that spirit, here's the host of CW Today, Mrs. Loretta Walker.
1: I'm going to use a verse that lots of people have used for things about not quitting. But I think that I'd like to use this verse today about accepting change. Maybe today you're out there and this is your last year teaching. I had a friend who was forced into retirement because her mind, it's not Alzheimer's and it's not, we thought it was Parkinson's, but it's not Parkinson's. It's something that's causing her to not remember. Her short-term memory is horrible. So teaching doesn't work well when you can't remember what you just said. So she had to give that up. And so this is a time of change for her. I have another friend who, she had a job change, not one that she voluntarily did, but she was forced into doing. And it's a hard change to take, you know. Then another friend who is, she's not pastor, her husband's not a pastor anymore. So she used to be a pastor's wife, but now he's working in another ministry. And so that's another change. So I'd like to use this verse to help encourage us about change. Most of you that know our ministry knows that our two sons and their families traveled with us for years in the ministry that we have. And last year in February, one family came off the road they're working at a church in another state. And then in August, the other family came off the road and they're living in another state and serving the Lord in a ministry there. And so we had a lot of change last year, and people will often say to me, "Oh, don't you miss the grandkids?" And I'll say, well, I say what they want me to say, and I say, "Oh, of course I miss them." You know, I don't want to act like, "Oh, I'm so tough that I don't care," because I do care. But this is what I think I've always practiced. And the Bible says in Galatians 6:9, "And let us not be weary in well-doing, for in due season we shall reap if we faint not." The word weary here means to lose heart. So if I'm not going to quit the present ministry that we've been called to do, I can't lose my heart to do it. But can I tell you this? I don't do it the same as I did last year when I had both boys with me and the grandkids. So what I have to do is I have to use replacement thinking. You know, I have to change my thinking, because I think some people grieve change so much because they just look at what they used to have, and they look at what they used to get to do, and they look at how it used to be, but that's not reality. The change is something that God, if God's brought it in your life, and if you are saved person, this change definitely came from God, then that means you're supposed to accept it. And how do you accept it? By replacement thinking. Like, take for instance, that pastor's wife that I told you about, I said, evidently God's got a new ministry for you, and your husband being in this other ministry, maybe he's going to put you more speaking and working with ladies. And we certainly need more ladies that have a burden to see changed lives. And then that girl that I told you about that had to give up teaching, I said, you are not going to stop teaching. You can still influence lives by contacting your old students, maybe texting them more. You have time now to call them more to try to encourage them. You know, the lady that her job changed, I said, can't you find good in this change anywhere? And when you first happens, it's hard to find good. But you lose heart when you don't accept change. That's what I think happens. You know, I think we lose our heart, and I don't want you to do that. I want you to accept what God's brought in your life, whatever change that might be, and just keep on going with it. That's what I've tried to do, and that's what I'm telling you to do today, is don't lose your heart. Don't be weary in well-doing. Find a way to accept whatever change has come in your life, and use replacement thinking to try to find the good that's going to come out of this new life. Rejoice in the Lord always, and again I say rejoice.

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I wanna tell the world just what I know, how each day in good seed, so be a

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1: For American Family News, I'm Robert Thornton. The Prime Minister of Israel, Benjamin Netanyahu, spoke to the UN General Assembly today and directed some of his remarks toward New York City Mayor Zohran Mamdani.

0: Dani.
1: So to all those that are spreading these lies about my country and about our brave soldiers, whether they sit in this hall or in the office of the anti-Semitic mayor of New York, I say this, shame on you. Shame on you for distorting the facts. Shame on you for inverting victim and aggressor. Shame on you for spitting in the face of truth. Mr. Mamdani, since you were elected mayor of this city, many Jews no longer feel safe in New York. They talk to me. They tell me. This isn't the city we remember. It changed so quickly.
2: Netanyahu said attacking Iran was one of the easiest decisions he ever had to make, and denounced what he called moral cowards as a mass of delegates walked out of the assembly when he took the podium to speak. Chinese President Xi Jinping arrived at the White House today as part of his state visit to the U.S. Speaking through a translator ahead of meetings with President Donald Trump, the Chinese president said the two countries should reach an agreement about AI.
3: Both China and the United States are leading nations in artificial intelligence. We have both the capability and responsibility to develop and manage AI for good and ensure that the development of AI is always under human control and serves the well-being of the people.
2: The talks are expected to focus on the war with Iran, artificial intelligence, trade, critical minerals, and tensions over Taiwan. President Trump is set to hold a state dinner in honor of the Chinese president after the talks. Fewer people applied for U.S. unemployment benefits last week, as U.S. jobless claims remain at historically low levels and most Americans enjoy job security. The Labor Department said today that 197,000 applied for unemployment checks last week, the fewest since mid-July and down from a revised 198,000 the week before. Former ABC reporter Terry Moran said he had a story detailing President Joe Biden's declining health, ready to go in late 2023 or early 24. And the network killed it. AFN Steve Jordahl has more.
4: Terry Moran tells the Daily Beast podcast he's not a doctor, but everyone knows what they're looking at when they see an elderly person start to go downhill.
5: It was pretty clear that Biden was fading rather quickly. I tried to do the story of Biden's health before anybody else did in network, and I got shut down very hard.
4: He says he mentioned it to Hunter Biden, that perhaps he should tell his dad to shut it down and retire to no avail. He pushed back at ABC, but again was told to drop the story.
5: I wrote an email to everybody as gently and as respectfully as I could. This is a legitimate concern for the voters of America, and I said, this is the medical unit's business. It's not yours.
4: In late 2023 or early 2024, Biden was just getting his campaign in order for his second term run, and it was still months before the infamous debate that officially spelled the end of his political career. Curtis Houck says the fact that Moran is speaking out now is telling. ABC is joining with other news outlets in protesting the removal of some colleagues from the White House press pool.
6: That is not the kind of story that you want percolating. And especially as other news organizations are fighting to restore press access to the White House.
4: And Houck says ABC is in a lawsuit of its own with the FCC over charges that its bias disqualifies it from using the public airwaves.
6: It leads me to believe that ABC News may not exactly be working in the interests of the people.
4: I'm Steve Jordahl.
2: On Wall Street, stocks ended a shaky day roughly where they began. The Dow lost 162, the S&P shed just 2, but the NASDAQ was up 3, and West Texas Intermediate crude was at $95 a barrel. That is all our time for now. We invite you to find more news at afn.net, and we appreciate your listening. I'm Robert Thornton.

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Are you feeling down? 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

very large company. They had paid me a large fee. I thought I had to give a large speech. Couldn't make any mistakes. Suddenly realized I forgot my notes. It was a true story. All of these stories are true. Some have been changed slightly just to protect people who are very guilty. I realized I forgot my notes. So I'm going to go back up to my room to get my notes. You know how when you get on an elevator, you turn around right away? I turn around, I press the button. The elevator goes up to my floor and stops on my floor. But instead of the door opening, the elevator makes a sound like the door is opening. You know that little sound? And it makes that little convulsive movement like the door is opening. But it doesn't open. There's a little button on the side called the open door button. It has two little arrows that point outward. I press that button very hard. Every time I touch that button, the doors would make that little convulsion movement like it wanted to open. It would make the little sound like it was going to open, but it did not open. I'm not okay. I kicked the door. I didn't mean to hurt the door. I kicked the door. I just wanted to jar it loose so that I could get to my meeting. When I kicked the door, my finger came off the button. The elevator continued up to the 14th floor, stopped on the 14th floor. When it stopped there, it made a sound like it was going to open. It felt like it was going to open, but it did not open. The bad word came back again. I lost it, friends. I just lost it. I just screamed, "Somebody call a front desk!" I'm kicking the door, pushing on the button. I said, "The elevator's stuck!" I pounded on the door. "Somebody call the stupid elevator's stuck!" A voice behind me said, "No, it ain't." Now, I got on the elevator alone. I want to share something with you. If you get on the elevator alone and a voice speaks to you, every hair on your body will stand at attention. I spun around, you know, to protect myself, only to discover, true story, this was an elevator with doors on both sides. There were seven people waiting to get on.

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1: American Family News, I'm Robert Thornton. In a robust speech at the United Nations this afternoon, Israeli Prime Minister Benjamin Netanyahu singled out two countries supporting terrorism and funding anti-Semitism around the world. AFN's Steve Jordal has more.
2: Benjamin Netanyahu faced down representatives from several hostile countries at the United Nations this afternoon while criticizing others who left the room as moral cowards and told them Israel was winning a seven-front war against aggressive countries and terror groups. Then he named an eighth front.
3: It's the war for truth. It is waged in the world's media and most perniciously in social media. Several foreign countries have spent untold billions to spread lies about my country. The first to do so was Qatar.
2: The Persian Gulf country that gifted President Trump a new Air Force One often bills itself as neutral in the Arab-Israeli conflict, but Netanyahu says they give lavish shelter to Hamas leaders and stoke anti-Semitism on American college campuses.
3: Decades ago, it started massively funding American universities and toxic media outlets like Al Jazeera. And their goal was clear: brainwash young minds to hate Israel, hate America, hate the West.
2: Then Netanyahu called out Turkey and her president, Recep Tayyip Erdogan.
3: Now, the latest country to become a super spreader of anti-Semitic lies is Turkey. Erdogan is a tyrant. He also hosts the Hamas terror chiefs.
2: He says Erdogan has designs on the city of David.
3: He calls for Israel's destruction almost every single day. He says he's going to be the ruler of Jerusalem. No, sir. You won't. This is our country, our city, our eternal capital.
2: I'm Steve Jordal.
1: The Trump administration asked the Supreme Court today to again clear the way for continued quick deportations of illegal aliens to third countries where they have no ties. The government asked for an immediate halt to lower court orders, finding that people must have the chance to object before the U.S. government deports them to countries other than their homeland. The Department of Justice hosted a summit on the issue of violent crime today. U.S. Attorney General Todd Blanche opened the event by telling the families of violent crime victims in attendance the purpose of the event.
4: The purpose of today is to really let the folks up here listen to stories. And I know there's a lot of people in the audience that have their own stories. I've heard some of them. And really to leave here with a renewed and better understanding of what we need to do.
1: Other officials in attendance today include White House Border Czar Tom Homan and FBI Director Kash Patel, among others. Meta is set to reveal its new artificial intelligence-enabled smart glasses. Fox Business's Lydia Hu reports.
5: In the next couple of months, Meta is going to make Muse, its AI agent, accessible on these glasses. That means an AI agent will be available to you hands-free. You simply say Muse's name, and then you can ask it to make a dinner reservation, research a neighborhood, buy a product from a retailer. You can even look for savings if you're comparing between different products. Where's the best place to buy? There are some analysts that are a bit cautious about Meta and what Muse and what this technology means. Wedbush, for example, says Meta's success here really hinges on consumer adoption and the consumer's willingness to allow AI to make purchases. They are using a business model that is transaction-based rather than subscription-based. So the more you buy, the more they would earn.
1: A nor'easter brought heavy rain and flooding to the Jersey Shore. Fox Weather's Katie Byrne is in Ocean City, New Jersey.
6: This slow-moving storm is already eating away feet of sand, leaving behind steep cliffs from this relentless surf. Water has already pushed onto roads in North Wildwood, and with more high tide cycles to come, residents Fawn and Earl Gordon say they're doing what they can to protect their home.
7: I'm just going to be getting the sandbags out, just preparing, making sure every device is charged, that I have my UPS charged, that I have generator ready to go.
6: The big concern is how long these conditions last. Repeated high tides and pounding surf could bring more flooding and beach erosion before conditions finally improve.
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0: Hi, I'm Attorney Dean Brunetti. In Isaiah 25, verse 9, we read in part, "This is the Lord, we have waited for him. We will be glad and rejoice in his salvation." Over this last year, we have all been on the edge of our seats, wondering, will we make it? We all may have known someone who did not. The anxiety has become chronic. It is now more than ever important to take time and write down how God has blessed you. Today, spend time praising him for all his blessings in your life. It will be the best medicine ever, and it will make your heart glad.
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One of the strongest and most basic desires of people is freedom. Freedom of speech, freedom to have a voice in one's government, and freedom to worship God as one chooses. From our very beginnings, this country has offered these freedoms to millions who came to her shores. And perhaps there is no greater symbol of what this nation stands for, no brighter light than the torch of liberty held high by that wonderful lady in New York Harbor. On her side is a poem by Emma Lazarus. From her beaconed hand glows worldwide welcome. Her mild eyes command the air-bridged harbor that twin cities frame. Keep, ancient lands, your storied pomp, cries she with silent lips. Give me your tired, your poor, your huddled masses yearning to breathe free. The wretched refuse of your teeming shore, send these, the homeless, tempest-tossed, to me. 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

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Well, look no further. It's the Head and Home Show on Gospel 90.5.

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1: Our God does not reside in trees and in rocks and in cows and in elephants. 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That's where our God is.
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1: American Family News, I'm Robert Thornton. In a robust speech at the United Nations this afternoon, Israeli Prime Minister Benjamin Netanyahu singled out two countries supporting terrorism and funding anti-Semitism around the world. AFN Steve Jordal has more.
2: Benjamin Netanyahu faced down representatives from several hostile countries at the United Nations this afternoon while criticizing others who left the room as moral cowards and told them Israel was winning a seven-front war against aggressive countries and terror groups.

0: and he named an eighth front.
1: It's the war for truth. It is waged in the world's media, and most perniciously, in social media. Several foreign countries have spent untold billions to spread lies about my country. The first to do so was Qatar.
0: The Persian Gulf country that gifted President Trump a new Air Force One often bills itself as neutral in the Arab-Israeli conflict, but Netanyahu says they give lavish shelter to Hamas leaders and stoke anti-Semitism on American college campuses.
1: Decades ago, it started massively funding American universities and toxic media outlets like Al Jazeera. And their goal was clear: brainwash young minds to hate Israel, hate America, hate the West.
0: Then Netanyahu called out Turkey and her president, Recep Tayyip Erdogan.
1: Now, the latest country to become a super spreader of anti-Semitic lies is Turkey. Erdogan is a tyrant. He also hosts the Hamas terror chiefs.
0: He says Erdogan has designs on the city of David.
1: He calls for Israel's destruction almost every single day. He says he's going to be the ruler of Jerusalem. No, sir. You won't. This is our country, our city, our eternal capital.
0: I'm Steve Jordahl.
2: The Trump administration asked the Supreme Court today to again clear the way for continued quick deportations of illegal aliens to third countries where they have no ties. The government asked for an immediate halt to lower court orders, finding that people must have the chance to object before the U.S. government deports them to countries other than their homeland. The Department of Justice hosted a summit on the issue of violent crime today. U.S. Attorney General Todd Blanche opened the event by telling the families of violent crime victims in attendance the purpose of the event.
3: The purpose of today is to really let the folks up here listen to stories. And I know there's a lot of people in the audience that have their own stories. I've heard some of them. And really to leave here with a renewed and better understanding of what we need to do.
2: Other officials in attendance today include White House Border Czar Tom Homan and FBI Director Kash Patel, among others. Meta is set to reveal its new artificial intelligence-enabled smart glasses. Fox Business's Lydia Hu reports.
4: In the next couple of months, Meta is going to make Muse, its AI agent, accessible on these glasses. That means an AI agent will be available to you hands-free. You simply say Muse's name, and then you can ask it to make a dinner reservation, research a neighborhood, buy a product from a retailer. You can even look for savings if you're comparing between different products. Where's the best place to buy? There are some analysts that are a bit cautious about Meta and what Muse and what this technology means. Wedbush, for example, says Meta's success here really hinges on consumer adoption and the consumer's willingness to allow AI to make purchases. They are using a business model that is transaction-based rather than subscription-based. So the more you buy, the more they would earn.
2: A nor'easter brought heavy rain and flooding to the Jersey Shore. Fox Weather's Katie Byrne is in Ocean City, New Jersey.
5: This slow-moving storm is already eating away feet of sand, leaving behind steep cliffs from this relentless surf. Water has already pushed onto roads in North Wildwood, and with more high tide cycles to come, residents Fawn and Earl Gordon say they're doing what they can to protect their home.
6: I'm just going to be getting the sandbags out, just preparing, making sure every device is charged, that I have my UPS charged, that I have generator ready to go.
5: The big concern is how long these conditions last. Repeated high tides and pounding surf could bring more flooding and beach erosion before conditions finally improve.
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7: 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Good news verse for today comes from Psalm 1:1. Blessed is the man that walketh not in the counsel of the ungodly, nor standeth in the way of sinners, nor sitteth in the seat of the scornful. That's your good news verse for today, Psalms 1:1.
8: And tonight's weather forecast, we have some clouds with a low near of 70 degrees, and then tomorrow, partly cloudy skies with a high of 84 degrees. With our eyes on the skies, you're listening to Gospel 90.3 FM.
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10: Thy word is a lamp unto my feet and a light unto my path. 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

0: of Florida. Lamp and Light is a ministry taking a book of the Bible verse by verse, teaching as it is to men as they are, without compromise or apology, speaking the truth in love, and our purpose is to give the lamp and light to all. Yesterday in our study on the home, we were talking about setting our affections on heavenly things rather than on worldly things. Let's continue with that message today. Now, here's our teacher and pastor, Dr. Andy Bloom.
1: We need to realize that our life on earth is to be governed by the Word of God, and we're to realize that we are to view our life by the Word of God and see how it affects the heavenly. You see, verse 2 is very clear. We set our affections on things above, not on things on the earth. Remember Luke 8:14. There it says, "And that which fell among thorns are they which when they have heard, go forth and are choked with cares and riches and pleasures of this life and bring no fruit to perfection." Now, that's the story of the sower going out sowing the seed, and some fell by the wayside, and the fowls come by and devoured it, and some fell on the rock, and the sun smote it. But these fell on soil that had thorns in it. And when it started to grow, that fruit was choked with cares and riches and pleasures of this life. Now, what you'll notice there in Luke 8:14, it does not say corrupted cares, corrupted riches, or corrupted pleasures of life. Not necessarily sins, but rather weights that so easily beset us. They are things that affect how we live and worship. And maybe we should say our lack of worship. You see, my friend, it's only through the Word of God we know of things above. It's important, then, that we receive His counsel for living and meeting life's problems, even our home problems. In Psalms 119, verse 24, we read this, "Thy testimonies also are my delight and my counselors." What are the testimonies of God? Well, that's the Word of God. And who is to be our counselor or our counselors? The words of God. Proverbs 19, verse 21 says, "There are many devices in a man's heart. Nevertheless, the counsel of the Lord, that shall stand." Sometimes I'm asked by others, "What do you use as a form for counseling marriage or doing premarital counseling?" And they're looking for me to use some psychologist form that has been devised that deals with that. And they want to know what method I follow. Well, my friend, my form and my method is the Word of God, because man's forms and methods are always changing. It was good today, but, you know, we've got to do this. We've got to tweak it and make it just a little bit better tomorrow. But the counsel of the Lord, you can't improve upon that good old King James Bible. You cannot improve upon the Word of God. The counsel of the Lord, that shall stand. Now, as preachers, we've got to quit trying to be psychologists and just be messengers of God's Word. And the message of God's Word will meet the needs, the deepest needs, of any man's heart that's in Christ. I'm reminded of some of the words to an old hymn that states, "My faith has found a resting place, not in device or creed. I trust the ever-living One. His wounds for me shall plead. My heart is leaning on the Word, the written Word of God. I need no other argument. I need no other plea." Oh, my friend, it is so important to set your affection on things above. Now, it's important for you to know that also problems will arise in the home.

and often in a variety of ways, even in good, fundamental, Bible-believing, independent Baptist Christian homes. Now, it's easy to understand one side of an argument, especially if you're wanting to side with someone or if you only understand one side. For example, I used to only understand a child's side as a child. I could not understand the parent's side. And then when I become a young adult, I could only understand the side of young adult children. As a pastor, I've had couples come to me and say, "Pastor, our parents want to know our business. They treat us like little kids, not like we're mature adults. They treat us like we're so immature, even teenagers." Well, I invariably find that they owe their parents money or some other favor. So I let them know that if they borrowed from a bank, the bank will want to know more than their parents know, and they'll want to charge interest with what they know. And so I tell them, if you want to be treated as an adult, be responsible for your life. Now, understand, it doesn't matter how old you are to honor your parents all your days. Now, obedience, a wife, you obey your husband. Husband, you've got a responsibility for your home. Although that responsibility supersedes what your parents would do, that you're no longer under your parents' roof, therefore you're no longer under their authority, you are under the responsibility to honor your parents. Now, it's not wrong to help your children when they are adult children and they're having a hard time financially. But if they do not accept responsibility and they remain in the same problem over and over and over, then you're not helping them to always bail them out of trouble. Sometimes you'll have to let them hurt and let them lose that they might learn to be responsible. Now, sometimes as a parent, it's hard. Although your children are grown and you're very proud of them, it's hard to let go and trust them in the hands of our Lord. A man leaving his mother and father and cleaving to his wife, it's not as hard on him as it is on that man. That is that man's father and mother. It's much harder on the parents. He is looking forward to what he's going to build with his wife. So it's harder on her parents and it's harder on his parents. I have a brother who's 65 years old. And then my oldest son is 33 years old, the same age as Jesus when he gave his life on Calvary. And although we'd say, well, that's been an adult, that has reached an age of maturity. And we as parents, my dad knows my 65-year-old brother is an adult. I know my 33-year-old son, a deputy sheriff, is also an adult. We know they're adults and probably smarter and better organized than we were at the same age. Yet every time we look out the window and we see them coming, we say, the kids are coming. My kid's middle-aged. My dad's kid's retirement age. And yet the thought is, the kids are coming. Now, with that said, the important thing, be it a problem with adult children and parents, children and teens with parents, siblings among themselves, or husband and wife, the answer is always, always, always, 100% of the time, regardless of the problem, to get the Lord's counsel through His Word. That's always right. Now, much is said today in using the word counsel. Now, actually, the word means to teach. It's either to teach one-on-one, a couple, a class,

0: congregation or a radio audience as I address over this microphone. And what you're doing, you're teaching the Lord's answer in the problem. It's not giving your personal advice, nor is it a device of some so-called Christian psychobabble. Too often, there are seminars that people go to for the home, and they're given new things to try. And when that new thing wears off, they're looking for some other new thing to try. And it's interesting to me, they go to the seminars, they take all these courses on the home, and yet it's not long that they're looking for something else, because obviously whatever they received wasn't enough to meet the need of the home. Now, we could mention many Bible characters who had terrible problems or circumstances. And one of the ones that comes to my mind is Naomi. Naomi, in the book of Ruth, we find that she is true to her husband, and she goes with him to Moab. Now, God would have Elimelech, her husband, and of course, Naomi and her, the two children, God would have them to stay in Bethlehem. But she is obedient to her husband. Now, there's nothing in the scripture there that says, boy, this is what she wanted to do. It's obvious that this is what her husband did. And so they go to Moab, and when her husband dies, she's still under the Old Testament economy. And since her sons are now adults, she must stay under her sons' authorities until they die. And once both sons die, then she's on her own. And when she's on her own, she goes back to the place that God had not wanted them to leave. Only now, she's broke. There's no husband to provide. However, she maintained her witness. As a wife, she was to be obedient and go with her husband. But she maintained her witness because she led her daughter-in-law, Ruth, to the Lord. And Ruth had no problem saying, your God is my God. So even in those years that she was in Moab, she was there, not because she wanted to be, but in obedience to the Lord. But she maintained a testimony and won her daughter-in-law to Christ. She went with them in obedience to the word of God. But her subjection affects the rest of her life. This is your radio pastor, Pastor Andy Bloom, saying, may the word of God be a lamp unto your feet and a light unto your pathway today.
1: 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This is your announcer, Gary Neron, saying, may God's peace be with all that are in Christ Jesus.

It was time for the revival at the big church on the hill, and the man that they had picked to speak had suddenly taken ill. It was the first day of the revival and almost time to start, and they were much in trouble, said the Reverend Mr. Sharp. Now, he was the regular pastor, and of course it wasn't the thing for him to do the preaching at his revival there that spring. They always picked an evangelist from some other church or town, or at least they had till this time when their speaker had gotten down. What about Preacher Adams? I heard somebody say, I know he's kind of noisy, but we could use him just one day. He was a little country preacher from the church across the creek, preached hell, fire, and damnation till you could feel it.

Well, they went to see the Reverend, and he said that he'd go. So they asked him to keep his sermon quiet and take it kind of slow. They asked him to keep his coat on and not to jump around, and explained they had dignitaries that were pretty much uptown. Well, the preacher said he'd do his best, but when he got up on the stand, he let the hallelujahs roll and really jumped around. Why, he got to preaching so loud and hard, I thought Ms. Carnes would faint. And you talk about education, well, all his isn'ts were ain'ts. But he stayed right in that Bible, and he stepped on people's toes. He told them they could fool him, but there was a God that knows. When the service had finally ended and the final hand had raised, the assistant pastor, a Sunday school teacher, and 14 deacons were

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2: For American Family News, I'm Robert Thornton. The Prime Minister of Israel, Benjamin Netanyahu, spoke to the UN General Assembly today and directed some of his remarks toward New York City Mayor Zohran Mamdani.
3: So to all those that are spreading these lies about my country and about our brave soldiers, whether they sit in this hall or in the office of the anti-Semitic mayor of New York, I say this: shame on you. Shame on you for distorting the facts. Shame on you for inverting victim and aggressor. Shame on you for spitting in the face of truth. Mr. Mamdani, since you were elected mayor of this city, many Jews no longer feel safe in New York. They talk to me. They tell me. This isn't the city we remember. It changed so quickly.
2: Netanyahu said attacking Iran was one of the easiest decisions he ever had to make, and denounced what he called moral cowards as a mass of delegates walked out of the assembly when he took the podium to speak. Chinese President Xi Jinping arrived at the White House today as part of his state visit to the U.S. Speaking through a translator ahead of meetings with President Donald Trump, the Chinese president said the two countries should reach an agreement about AI.
4: Both China and the United States are leading nations in artificial intelligence. We have both the capability and responsibility to develop and manage AI for good and ensure that the development of AI is always under human control and serves the well-being of the people.
2: The talks are expected to focus on the war with Iran, artificial intelligence, trade, critical minerals, and tensions over Taiwan. President Trump is set to hold a state dinner in honor of the Chinese president after the talks. Fewer people applied for U.S. unemployment benefits last week, as U.S. jobless claims remain at historically low levels and most Americans enjoy job security. The Labor Department said today that 197,000 applied for unemployment checks last week, the fewest since mid-July and down from a revised 198,000 the week before. Former ABC reporter Terry Moran said he had a story detailing President Joe Biden's declining health ready to go in late 2023 or early 24. And the network killed it. AFN Steve Jordahl has more.
5: Terry Moran tells the Daily Beast podcast he's not a doctor, but everyone knows what they're looking at when they see an elderly person start to go downhill.
6: It was pretty clear that Biden was fading.